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Samaya can hear at KWSO. We have a happy birthday grand entry shout out to give here today. Want to give a happy 7th birthday to PJ from your mom, dad, and all of your family and friends who just wanted to wish you a happy birthday on your special day. And from all of us here at KWSO as well, we just want to wish you happy birthday. 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
1: Hey, hey there, Warm Springs and KWSO listeners. Samaya can hear at KWSO giving you your evening Community Calendar. Let's get right into it. The time is now 6:31. The Mountain Star Resource Bus provides diapers, wipes, and other supplies for young children and will be in the parking lot of the Warm Springs Community Center tomorrow, which is July 10th, from 10:30 to 2:30. Families that are registered with Mountain Star will be eligible for diapers twice a month. And if you want more info, you can call 458-287-1080. You can also follow Mountain Star's Madras Relief Nursery on Facebook for more updates. Warm Springs OSU Extension is having a hands-on kitchen-to-market workshop to learn what you need to know about how to sell your foods in Oregon. It's this coming Saturday, July 11th, from 1 to 5 p.m. in the Family Resource Center Conference Room. You'll learn all about Oregon cottage food regulations, as well as design labels that meet state legal standards, and also learn how to use testing equipment for record keeping, and make and can an herbal syrup. Space is limited, and you can sign up by contacting Sarah or Tracy at 541-553-3238. The Plateau Travel Plaza.

0: is inviting the community to celebrate the completion of its major expansion during a grand opening celebration on Saturday, July 11th, from noon until 9 p.m. The event begins with a cultural blessing and ribbon cutting, followed by fuel discounts, cafe tastings, and KWSO will be there, plus a kids zone, as well as prize giveaways, arts and crafts, and a drone show at 9 p.m. Warm Springs 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Pre-registration is required, and if you want more details or to sign up, call Barbara Lowe at 541-595-8227. 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There are also clinics scheduled for July 16th at the Sinasho Fire Station, July 23rd at the First Day Market, and July 28th at the Shelter Dining Hall. 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
3: In Kixt, say umpti when you want someone to come here. 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
4: In Nuwa, say kimau when you want someone to come here. Kimau. Kimau.
5: In Itchiskeen, say winum when you want somebody to come here. 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
1: Today is July 9th. On this day in 1850, U.S. President Zachary Taylor died in office at the age of 55 after serving only 16 months. He was succeeded by Millard Fillmore. 1971, the United States turned over complete responsibility of the demilitarized zone to South Vietnamese units. And 1985, Joe Namath signed a five-year pact with ABC-TV to provide commentary for Monday Night Football. A look at a local happening on this day in the past is coming up in just a moment.
2: 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District information can be found at the district's website at jcsd.k12.or.us. There you can find calendar information, links to each school in 509J, school board agendas and meeting dates, resources for families, including academic and community resources. Jefferson County Community Learning Center, also known as the 21st Century Program. Power School, transportation, school menus, and more are available at their website, again, jcsd.k12.or.us. And now back to On This Day in Local History from the Jefferson County School District 509J here on KWSO.
1: This is a look at issues brought before the Warm Springs Tribal Council on this day in 1964. The chairman asked Mr. Pat to give some remarks on the purpose of the trip to Cimarron, New Mexico. Mr. Pat said he has been to this conference for Boy Scouts, and most of the area's representatives are from the Southwest area. They show exhibits and how the families can help to carry out the Boy Scout work. The main point is to teach people to have activities, people to cover a large area of land to get scouting to the remote areas in the reservations. He felt the boys should attend the meeting in Cimarron instead of the Jamboree because they may get more down there. This is one reason why he would like to see a delegation make the trip. Mr. Palmer said he thinks it is a good cause and either one or two council members could make the trip along with the troop. It was requested they make plans also for the tribe to send the Boy Scouts there next summer. The Secretary-Treasurer said we have about 55 Cub Scouts. It was decided that the Secretary-Treasurer and one other person would make the trip this year. July 9th, 1964.
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3: Kids will be kids, so keep a good eye on them in or around water without being distracted. Give them your full attention. Keep the young kids within arm reach and make sure older children swim with a partner every time. Every child should learn how to swim. Babies can start going in the water when they are about 6 months old. From the first time your kids swim, teach them to never go near or in water without an adult present.
4: Since time immemorial, the Native people have cared for their elderly as they are of great importance to our lives. The elders are the ones who hold the teachings and traditions that are passed down to us as well as to our next generations. Knowing the importance of our elders is a better way to know your tribes.
5: Our elders are of great importance to the Native people. The elders teach us the ways of the dances, songs, traditional games, and ceremonies as well as their meanings. They are outliving treasures who preserve and pass on our heritage to the next generation. Not only do they pass on our way of life, but also guide us on how to be a community, teaching us that each person counts and is heard. They help guide us through life and are a great value to our community. We must love and learn from them, for they will not always be here, and if their teachings aren't learned, then the knowledge they have dies with them, with no way to revitalize them.
4: This information was provided by the Museum at Warm Springs, educating the world about our tribes, preserving, and sharing culture. 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
4: This is Think Out Loud on OPB. I'm Dave Miller. Proponents for growing native species in home gardens argue that this plant life is best suited to foster mutually beneficial relationships with other native species. But does this still ring true as climate change changes habitats? Can a garden that mixes native and introduced species still benefit insects and other animals? Ferris Jaber is a science writer and the author of Becoming Earth. He has been exploring these questions in the context of his own Portland backyard, and he wrote about his journey in a new piece for the New York Times. He joins us now. Ferris, welcome back to Think Out Loud.
5: Hi, thanks for having me.
4: Can you describe what your Portland backyard looked like when you bought your house 6 years ago?
5: Back then, the backyard was literally just a crispy, patchy rectangle of grass. There was almost nothing else back there.
4: Huh. You write that the decrepit yard would have been a turnoff for some prospective buyers, but for you and your husband, it was a feature. Why?
5: We already had in mind this dream of creating a garden from the ground up. And so to us, the basically dead grass lawn looked like a really great blank canvas on which to do that.
4: Huh. What kinds of priorities were you balancing?
5: So we wanted the garden to be a place where we could relax, entertain friends. We wanted to grow fruits and vegetables, but we also definitely wanted to provide habitat and resources for wildlife. So we were trying to balance those different priorities.
4: What did you plant in the first few years?
5: We ripped out all the grass. We put some raised beds in the back for vegetables. We put some fruit trees along the fence, and we reserved an area near the front for lounging with just a very simple green ground cover. In the much larger middle section, that is where we planted all kinds of hardy, drought-tolerant flowering perennials, things like coreopsis, sedums, penstemon, sea holly. And these were all plants that were pretty darn hardy, good at taking care of themselves, but they came from all over the world.
4: 3 or 4 years in, and in fact, I think you and I talked 4 years in, two years ago, when your book came out. What was the garden like?
5: Back then, the transformation was already quite marked. It happened really fast, much faster than we expected. I think when you give plants that space and opportunity and time, they really surprise you and astonish you with how much they can do on their own. So things had really filled in by that point, and I was starting to learn more about native wildlife and starting to document and record the different species that we were getting visiting the garden.
4: Can you give us a sense for the diversity of bees as one example? I mean, who was living there or visiting there in the bee world?
5: Right. So when I was growing up, I only thought there were honeybees and bumblebees. I didn't even realize there were more bees. And it turns out there's something like 20,000 different species of bees around the world. I think we have around 4,000 or more in North America. Most of these bees are tiny, solitary. They live in burrows or in cavities in wood. They don't make honey. They're not colonial, and they rarely sting. And they range from glittering green sweat bees to giant fuzzy orange bumblebees to tiny metallic blue mason bees. And we were getting dozens of native bee species visiting the garden after just a few years of, you know, converting the lawn to a very diverse flowering mix.
4: What about other insects or animals?
5: So we saw some dragonflies and water skimmers were some of the first to arrive because we put in a pond and bog. We got butterflies, beetles. Then we got larger animals, like all different kinds of birds, not just songbirds, but hummingbirds. And even the occasional bird of prey would stop by, like a small falcon or a merlin. And then we even had a few mammals, like this mischievous family of raccoons that came to the pond almost every evening and, you know, held some sort of raucous party there, because I would find the aftermath of that in the morning with all these trampled plants around.
4: I mean, so as you're describing this, it seems like a wild success. But you write that as you engaged more with like-minded gardeners, your confidence wilted. That's your word. Why? What were you hearing, and how did it start to change your understanding of what you were in the process of creating?
5: So the more I learned about wildlife gardening, especially here in Portland, the more I was hearing about the importance of native plants, growing plants that have long evolutionary histories in the particular region they inhabit. So plants that have been here in the Pacific Northwest for thousands upon thousands of years. And I had sort of been aware of that importance in the beginning, and we had included some Pacific Northwest natives, but it was not our priority. I was really focused on hardy plants and plants that had lots of profusion blooms, not specifically native plants. And I started to understand that there are particular ecological relationships between native plants and local wildlife that cannot be replicated or substituted for by foreign species. And so it seemed to me that I'd missed sort of a giant slice of the biodiversity pie. I was supporting some wildlife, but there was a whole bunch of others that I was not really sustaining in the way I wanted to.
4: What kinds of questions did you have once you started feeling this pressure to plant more native species in your backyard?
5: There was a bit of tension in my mind, because I could I sort of understand why natives would be important for certain types of creatures, but at the same time, we'd already observed so much wildlife. And then I was also thinking, you know, that the environment we've created, that our species has made in today's world, is so drastically different from what was around thousands of years ago, that I wasn't 100% convinced that those sort of ancient coevolutionary relationships would really be that important. So I wanted to understand more of the general underlying science, you know, see what the latest experts had to say about this movement and this kind of thinking.
4: All right. And to answer some of those questions, you decided to spend a couple days in Pennsylvania with a man named Douglas Tallamy. Who is he?
5: So if you spend even a little bit of time reading about native plants, you're probably going to hear about Douglas Tallamy. He is an entomologist, and he's kind of the de facto guru of the native plant movement and its leading advocate. He has done three decades of research demonstrating that native plants really do support more native wildlife species, in particular large, long-lived species like native trees and shrubs. And in tandem, he spent close to 30 years restoring the ecosystem around his home in rural Pennsylvania, turning it from a tangle of invasive shrubs into something much closer to a native woodland. And he's now recorded close to 2,000 native moth species and more than 60 native bird species breeding on his property.
4: Can you describe just what it was like to walk around and really spend days and nights on his property?
5: Yeah, I think the first thing to understand is that when they bought the property in 2000, it had been a farm. It had been mowed for hay. It was a very flat, treeless expanse, and it was completely covered in tangles of invasive shrubs like multiflora loes, oriental honeysuckle, and so forth. So they had to get in there and rip out all those invasives and start welcoming back in the native trees and shrubs. So now when you go there, almost 30 years later, it literally feels like walking into a native forest. There are giant stands of beautiful native trees, oaks and beeches and cherries and plums. There are all kinds of beautiful understory plants like azalea and sassafras. And you cannot walk more than a few steps without running into some sort of wild native creature. We even saw phenomena that Tallamy had never observed before, because there's so much happening, like carrion beetles that normally feed on decaying flesh instead eating the sap from an oak tree for some reason. Or we found this large congregation of native bees that had just emerged from their underground burrows, and they were buzzing around waiting for the chance to mate with the females that were also about to emerge. And in the evenings, we set up these special lights that attract moths and other insects, and hundreds of moths came out of the dark wilderness. They congregated where the light was, and we saw one of the most spectacular moths in our country, the Luna moth. It's a massive absinthe green moth with these beautiful looping tails, and it just came crashing down through the canopy, and I'd never really seen one that close before. So to witness all of that was truly inspiring, and I think that's a big part of why Ptolemy has inspired so many people.
4: He's written, and you quote this, "Increasing the percentage of natives in suburbia is a grassroots solution to the extinction crisis." What does he mean?
5: So because native plants and insects have these really tight co-evolutionary relationships, most of the leaf-eating insect species around the world can only digest the particular plants with which they co-evolved in their native homes. And basically, the rest of the plant kingdom is off the menu for them. So if we have these gardens that are mostly lawns and then are filled with these foreign species that native insects are not able to eat, we are depriving the native insect life of the food they need. And then all the other animals depend on insects because they are by far the most numerous kind of animal out there. So, for example, a clutch of chickadees needs their parents to feed them about 3,000 to 5,000 times in just over the course of 16 days from hatching to fledging. And most of those feedings will be caterpillars and other insects. So if you take that away, you start this cascade of biodiversity crises where all these animals that are depending on the insects aren't getting the sustenance they need. So Ptolemy's argument is that we really need to stop planting foreign species in our gardens, prioritize native species, reestablish those local food webs, make sure we are not severing those really fundamental ecological links.
4: But you do note, and actually, first, let me just remind folks who are just tuning in, I'm talking right now with Ferris Jaber. He is a science writer, the author of the book Becoming Earth, and he's written a new piece for the New York Times that is about native and non-native plants, especially in home gardens or in backyards. You note that it's not quite as simple always as native plant good, non-native plant bad. What are examples of some introduced species contributing to a stable and diverse ecosystem?
5: Right. So it's important not to think that non-native or introduced species is synonymous with an invasive or harmful species. Most of the species that have either moved around on their own or that we have moved around do not become invasive or problematic, but there is this small portion that really does. In other cases, however, we do see that introduced species actually have some ecological benefits or are just kind of neutral. So for example, one of the most famous examples is the anise swallowtail. When fennel came over from Europe, the anise swallowtail butterfly found that it could breed really well on this introduced plant that had similar enough chemistry to its native host plants. And it actually, some groups of anise swallowtails now produce additional generations every year because they breed so well on that introduced species. Likewise, eucalyptus trees from Australia are up and down California, and monarch butterflies, when they're migrating along the West Coast, actually will often rest and shelter in eucalyptus trees. They're tall, they provide good shelter, they have the kind of leaves they can cling to, and they're often blooming in the winter when there isn't much other nectar around. So there are examples in which introduced species are providing certain types of benefits for local wildlife.
4: There's also the question of time that you get into. You write this, from a deep time planetary perspective, there's no distinction between native and non-native. What do you mean by that?
5: I think it's important to remember that the kind of ecological belonging we're talking about is absolutely meaningful on, you know, the more relatable timelines that are relevant to us, our communities, our societies. But if we step back and we take this much broader planetary geological perspective, it doesn't really make sense to talk about native and non-native anymore. Think about, for example, a newborn island in the middle of the Pacific that literally has no life on it whatsoever. It's just erupted from the intermagmatic Earth, and it's completely barren. It has to be populated by creatures that come from elsewhere, that whose evolutionary histories lie elsewhere. And over time, they will adapt to that environment and become the first wave of native species. But that is how life populates new biomes throughout our planet's history. So I just think it's important to keep in mind, you know, that what we're really talking about is native and non-native on more relevant, shorter time scales, not in this planetary geological sense.
4: And then somewhere in between those two scales, but a lot closer to the human lifetime one, is climate change and the massive changes that it is bringing. How do you think about climate change in the context of this conversation about native versus non-native or introduced species, even just in your own backyard?
5: This is where it gets especially challenging, because the rapidity, the swiftness of the changes we have introduced are really unprecedented in our planet's history. And there are many native species that are struggling to keep up with those changes. So there are cases in which it may make sense to very strategically incorporate some introduced species. For example, let's say you live in a really hot and arid part of California that's becoming even more drought prone and hot, and you need a street tree. You need a tree that is relatively compact, that doesn't spread around too much, that provides good shade. And there really isn't a native tree that meets those criteria, but there might be one from a nearby region that does, that handles that extreme weather, those extreme conditions a little better, and is also helping local wildlife at the same time. Some experts think that we should be open-minded enough to include those kinds of choices. And introduced species are also particularly good at handling these kinds of asynchronies and gaps that can result from climate change. For example, climate change is shifting the rhythms of our plants. And that means the pollinators that co-evolve with those plants are starting to get a little confused about when things are supposed to be blooming or not blooming. So often you'll have these gaps in the bloom sequence across a whole year where either things are been mistimed or there just aren't any native species that are really blooming at that particular part of the year. So you can have some introduced species that fill those gaps, that expand the resources for pollinators, and that, you know, contribute to supporting local wildlife. So I do think that if you want to support wildlife in your garden, focusing on natives, prioritizing natives makes a lot of sense. But you can also strategically incorporate some introduced species. And I think we have to be flexible, open-minded, and adaptable in this time of rapid change.
4: You also, speaking of, I mean, this, your piece is not a how-to guide or a set of directions, but you do offer a helpful way to, in some ways, get past this the binary of native versus non-native. You say that one of the more specific and relevant questions that an ecologically minded gardener can ask about the plants that they might, or to the plants that they might put in their garden, is not where are you from, but what will you do? What do you mean by that?
5: Right. So I think understanding whether a plant is native or not, its origin, that is a great heuristic. It's kind of a shortcut for understanding how likely is this plant to integrate with my local ecosystem. If it's native, it's probably much more likely to do so successfully. But we can get a lot more specific. I think one of the great joys of gardening is learning to know the plants and wildlife around you as individuals, as truly as your neighbors, getting to understand their behavior, their rhythms, their personalities and preferences. Every year, I learn the microclimate in my garden a little better. I start to know when certain bee species are going to arrive, what month they're going to be there, what times of day they prefer to be out there, when their favorite plants are blooming and not blooming. So I think we can start asking really specific questions about our plants, such as what effect are you going to have on the soil? What specific animals are you supporting? How are you supporting them? Are you providing shelter or sustenance or both? Getting into those kinds of details, it is a true joy because you understand that these aren't just commodities or ornaments that you can just shuffle around however you want. These are living members of your community, and you're really working together to create this landscape.
4: You've started to shift then what you've planted in the last couple years as you've become more attuned to everything we've just been talking about. What kinds of shifts have you noticed in the garden as a result?
5: So if I could go back in time and start over from the beginning, I think I would have focused on large structural architectural native plants first, like some really good native trees and shrubs. And then I would have planted around them with some native grasses and native flowering perennials. And then I would have woven in my favorite introduced species in the pockets that remain. And so what I'm trying to do is kind of do that retroactively, because I'm not willing to rip everything out. There's too many wonderful established plants and habitat back there. But I do see many cases in which there are native plants that could work better than some of the introduced species that are in there in terms of supporting wildlife. And I have already brought in 7 compact native trees and shrubs and dozens of native flowering plants. And I think we have now have more than 40 native species all told of plants. And I thought it was going to take at least a couple years to notice a difference in terms of the wildlife. I've been shocked at how fast the changes have happened. I can't remember ever seeing a single caterpillar in my garden. And just in the past month, I found the caterpillar of a native butterfly and a huge green caterpillar that belongs to a native sphinx moth, the white-lined sphinx moth, also known as a hummingbird moth, because it's so large that people sometimes mistake it for a hummingbird. And it's actually breeding in our garden now. It's found enough host plants to do that. We set up a birdhouse for chickadees years ago, and it's been empty this whole time until this spring when some black-capped chickadees chose to nest in there, and we watch them foraging caterpillars and spiders and other creatures to feed the nestlings, and they successfully fledged their clutch, and now those fledgling chickadees will fly through the garden and visit on occasion, and it's been such a joy to see them and to know that we could just contribute in some small way to that new generation.
4: Ferris, thanks very much.
5: Thank you.
4: It's Ferris Jaber. You can see his new essay in the New York Times. You could also find our earlier conversation. We talked at the 2024 Pickathon Festival about his book, Becoming Earth, How Our Planet Came to Life. Coming up after a short break, with growing calls to use money from Portland's Clean Energy Fund for non-climate related initiatives, we'll hear how that money is already being spent.
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4: From the Gert Boyle studio at OPB, this is Think Out Loud. I'm Dave Miller. It's now been 5 years since the Portland Clean Energy Fund, or PCEF, started giving out its first grants. The fund was designed to reduce carbon emissions and develop a diverse workforce with a focus on the populations most affected by climate change. But the fund has grown much more than initially expected, and various interests want to use some of the retail taxes proceeds on non-climate goals. Community Energy Project is one of the local groups that helped create PSEF and has distributed some of the money that's been collected. Jim Plantico is the in-homes program director at the nonprofit. He joins us to talk about what PSEF grants are actually being used for. It's great to have you on the show.
9: Thank you, Dave. So we at Community Energy Project have a grant through PSEF. Currently, we're just about to finish it, which was a $10 million grant to retrofit over 200 low-income Portland houses. And basically what that means is to do sort of energy efficiency upgrades in those houses, from insulation to air sealing to installing heat pumps, which are greatly necessary for, you know, seniors and folks with disabilities and other marginalized communities.
4: I want to hear a lot more about that, but can you just first remind us what the promise of PSEF was when voters approved it back in 2018?
9: Back in 2018, this was a program that is a 1% tax on large-scale corporations making over $1 billion a year. So this is not a tax that is from local communities. This is a corporate tax on business licenses, and that those funds go into energy efficiency programs that support marginalized communities and low-income groups.
4: My understanding is that you had been a general contractor before you joined this nonprofit, CEP, the Community Energy Project. Why did you want to join the nonprofit?
9: So I was working as a contractor for over 10 years. I actually sold my business and was looking for other opportunities, hired a business coach. I was going to think about starting another business. And that coach was like, well, maybe you're really passionate in this type of work. Maybe you should do it in the nonprofit space in sort of a different perspective. And it was great. I ended up working at CET.
4: When you say this kind of work, so as a contractor, you had some kind of a focus on resilience or climate adaptation or installing heat pumps, or, I mean, were you doing similar work to what PSEF money is now going towards?
9: For our program, similar work, the concept's the same. You know, we're looking at houses and coming up with solutions to make that house more energy efficient. And I could do that as a for-profit business to folks that could afford it. And this work can be expensive. And so, I was providing energy efficiency upgrades to houses that would make people pay a lot less in their utility bills, make their house a lot more comfortable, but you had to pay for that. And so by switching to the low-income groups, I was able to do similar type of work for folks that are really struggling to have a large energy burden and helping those individuals.
4: People in general who never would have been able to afford your services when you were working at a for-profit company.
9: Correct. And I thought at the time that I kind of knew where sort of the low-income floor was as far as like the need out there. And it is much greater than I imagined. People that seniors who, you know, are living on a fixed income and they're paying high property taxes maybe and they just are struggling to live. And if a piece of equipment, let's say their furnace breaks down, they can't come up with like the $400 repair to maybe fix that furnace. And so oftentimes they live without heat for a long time until we come in to come up with solutions for them.
4: And in that case, that's a gas burning furnace as opposed to a heat pump, which the installation

0: out of a house much more comfortable for older people and people with disabilities.
1: What has Community Energy Project focused on with PSEF money over the last 5 years?
0: So PSEF was designed to really focus on marginalized communities and sort of reaching out. And I think that that's really important with community-based organizations because, you know, when you look at the exterior of a house, you really don't know the energy efficiency of that home. You don't know the occupants in that house. And so it really takes an organization like ours to get into that home and have a relationship with the client and really advocate for that client to make these types of energy efficiency upgrades. Oftentimes, you know, our clients have never really had an experience with a contractor before. And so, you know, and for our clients, it's sometimes, you know, people are very proud of their house and it can be kind of uncomfortable to let strangers into your most, you know, personal spaces.
1: How would people find you in the first place?
0: So we have partnerships with other community organizations all over the city. A lot of our work is through word of mouth. And so, you know, often our clients that we serve are the first on the block to receive these types of services. So they might be the first in their neighborhood to receive a heat pump or solar panels or something. And when those things happen, they tend to tell their neighbors. They tend to tell folks that are in their community. And so we get a lot of traffic through just word of mouth and families telling other family members.
1: If you're just tuning in, I'm talking right now with Jim Plantico. He is the In-Homes Program Director at Community Energy Project. It's one of the nonprofits that's gotten grant money from Portland's Clean Energy Fund. We're talking now partly because of the push, various kinds of pushes, to use PSEF money for other initiatives or projects. What does it actually take for a homeowner, somebody to qualify for the work that you're getting, the work that you're providing through this PSEF money?
0: So with our grant specifically, it is for low-income individuals. And so you have to fall in with below 80% of the median family income in the area. We also have, you know, a focus on working with marginalized communities, people of color, folks that have really been left out of sort of the you know other climate change initiatives, and really are at the front lines of climate change.
1: So far, we've been talking about the homeowners or people who are actually the beneficiaries of this work. But I mentioned at the beginning briefly, and we haven't really dug into this yet, the people who are doing this work. What has this meant for the workforce?
0: That is another massive change from what I've experienced. You know, I got in this industry in 2009. I got a grant that subsidized my business. And back in the day, I was in a room with a bunch of white male.
1: I should say, for people who don't know, I can see you. You are a white male
0: yes.
1: yourself.
0: Just the amount of diversity that is brought into the industry is pretty special. 60% of the labor that's doing this work come from marginalized groups. 7 out of 9 of the contractors that are doing this work for us are coming from a diverse workforce. This is the first in my life that I've worked with such a diverse group of folks, and it's really nice because then it enables the clients that we serve to see faces that are familiar in the work that we're doing, and so that is a real benefit of PSEF.
1: How do you think about the various current efforts to use PSEF money in different ways? I'm thinking in particular about the Moda Center renovation push and the Portland Police Bureau push.
0: Certainly. I mean, I work for a grantee. You know, I think that as part of PSEF's initiative, it is workforce development. It's bringing marginalized groups into the workforce. There is a clear energy efficiency component to the work that PSEF's doing with, you know, tree canopies and multifamily construction and that sort of thing. I don't know so much about the diverting funding through a ballot measure for the police force. if the Moda Center has some sort of energy efficiency component that is going to bring diverse labor into the space, there may be an argument for that. I don't know.

0: Jim, thanks very much.
1: Thank you.
0: Jim Plantico is the In-Homes Program Director at Community Energy Project. Coming up after a break, we'll ask why Mahjong is growing in popularity now for the third time in U.S. history.
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0: This is Think Out Loud on OPB. I'm Dave Miller. We are now essentially in the third wave of U.S. interest in Mahjong. The Chinese game first became broadly popular here in the 1920s. It saw a new suburban and Jewish surge in the 1950s and 60s. And in the last few years, it's seen yet another explosion of interest. Yelp data shows a nearly 4,500% increase in searches for the term Mahjong in just the last year. Annalise Hines is an associate professor of history at the University of Oregon. She's also the author of the book Mahjong, A Chinese Game and the Making of Modern American Culture. It's great to have you on the show.
5: Thanks so much for having me.
0: Before we get to the history of the game that you have explored and what's happening right now, I thought we could start with the basics for people who are still haven't played it or haven't seen those clacky tiles. What is Mahjong?
5: So Mahjong is a game that's traditionally played by four people with tiles, as you say, not cards. There is a very popular digital version of the game that sometimes people think of first. That's actually a totally different game. They use the same designs as the Mahjong tiles, but that's basically a game of solitaire. Huh. So digital version aside, the traditional game is played in person most of the time with four people. And it's the very basic traditional version is a lot like the card game Gin Rummy, but there's a lot more complexity. And today there are more than 40 variations of Mahjong around the world. Hmm.
0: So as I mentioned, we are now essentially in the third wave of the game's popularity here in the U.S. How did the first wave, 100 plus years ago, start?
5: Yeah. So Mahjong originated in the mid to late 1800s in the area around Shanghai, the Yangtze River Delta, which is an area with a long history of game development. But it really emerged as one of many mostly male, mostly gambling games, and wasn't widely known outside of a few urban areas in China. At the turn of the 20th century, it was becoming more popular in Shanghai and Beijing. And at the same time, after World War I, there were increasing numbers of Americans joining other foreigners in the area. And one of those Americans was a Standard Oil representative named Joseph Park Babcock, who was not the only person responsible for introducing Mahjong to the United States, but was the most influential. And so he and his wife and business partners actually intentionally marketed the game in the early 1920s to an American public.
0: What kind of marketing did they do? I mean, and when you say marketing, so as opposed to some version of a grassroots interest, right. But what was the marketing effort?
5: Right. It was part of an era of new mass marketing techniques, and they really took full advantage of all of them. So that includes these graphic, ornate, kind of visual advertisements. in newspapers and magazines. They also started whisper campaigns, particularly to try to get more East Coast interest because they were introducing it first in California. They worked with this emerging Hollywood scene of these starlets. The first place they introduced it was Catalina Island, which is where all the like the LA elite would vacation during the summer.
0: It's sort of like you might give products to influencers today.
5: Absolutely.
0: And have them talk about it on their podcast or on YouTube.
5: Literally the same, minus the
0: minus
5: the
0: that
5: social
0: particular
5: media.
0: Technology, but the same basic idea. Oh, these fancy people are doing this thing, maybe I should too.
5: Exactly.
0: How successful was it?
5: Wildly successful, more than anyone could have possibly imagined. Almost overnight in the early 1920s, peaking in 1923 and 1924, Mahjong became the kind of it game and social pastime. It was played in the White House with the President and First Lady Harding. Like I said, Hollywood celebrities were playing it, but really also everywhere in between. Spanish language newspapers in Texas were talking about it. Small town newspapers in the Northwest were talking about it. Nebraska, right? Everyone was wanting to play or learn this game, and it had a measurable economic impact too.
0: One of the things that's fascinating about that timeline is that this first huge wave of popularity you're describing came at the same time that there were severe anti-Chinese laws in this country. The Immigration Act of 1924 barred the entry of Chinese immigrants. Other laws forbade existing Chinese immigrants from owning land. And there are other laws as well that we won't get into here. But to what extent was the Chinese-ness, the Chinese origin of the game emphasized or advertised when there were so many anti-Chinese laws on the books?
5: Absolutely. It's one of the deep ironies of the game's popularity, not only despite it being a Chinese game in an era of anti-Asian and really xenophobic sentiment, but actually explicitly because it was a Chinese game. Mm. It was explicitly advertised and emphasized as a Chinese game, and that had a lot to do with its popularity at the time. And I think that there are the answers to understanding that irony are revealing because they point to how Americans held actually contradictory, and I mean here non-Chinese Americans, held contradictory stereotypes of China. And there was, on one hand, really negative stereotypes attached to modern immigrants, but there was also stereotypes attached to this elite ancient royal Chinese court. So it's intentionally advertised by marketers at the time of as an ancient and elite game that was really rhetorically cut off from contemporary Chinese and Chinese Americans, even though it was in fact a modern game.
0: It had been invented 30 years before or something.
5: A little more than that, but yes.
0: So we call this a wave because my understanding is it sort of crested and receded a little bit in popularity. The game did in the U.S. among white people. But then there's a second wave, and a piece that has always confused me, because when I was young, my mom worked for a couple years as a social worker in a Jewish nursing home, and sometimes I'd go there. She'd take me there after school, and I'd see all these old Jewish women, only women, playing Mahjong, and it confused me. So what was happening?
5: Yeah, this is the question that first started my research, actually. So what happened is that Jewish Americans among, like I just said, many other groups of Americans were playing the game in the 1920s as part of this huge fad. It dies out as a fad, but pockets of players continue playing the game, and it becomes a really important part of Chinese American culture. Japanese Americans play it during World War II in incarceration camps. And there are other pockets as well. There's like a country club in Virginia. But one of these pockets is a different individuals who all happen to be Jewish women in the New York area. And they come together in the late 1930s, an era of major anti-Semitism. And their vision is not that they're going to become a Jewish organization to spread it among Jewish women. That is what happens. Their vision is that they're going to help bring this game back into the kind of popularity it saw 15 years previous. And they were all relatively wealthy women who not only didn't have to work to support their families, but actually would have lost status if they had worked for wages. But they were very entrepreneurial individuals. And so Mahjong became their project. And they launched the National Mahjong League in New York. And over the following 20 years, they continued to experiment with different changes to the game. And so it really didn't stabilize into the game that we know today as, quote, American Mahjong until the early 1960s. And they spread it through social networks and philanthropic networks and community networks that were rooted in Jewish communities that were themselves also rapidly changing during the era after World War II.
0: And I was, I guess, seeing maybe their 80-year-old daughters or maybe some of them in the 80s.
5: And yes, you would have seen that generation, many of whom were young mothers at the time in the 1950s and 60s, who then continued to play it for decades.
0: If you're just tuning in, I'm talking right now with Annalise Hines. We're talking about the rise now in interest in Mahjong. She is an associate professor of history at the University of Oregon. Okay, so let's zoom forward to now. I mentioned that enormous increase in searches for Mahjong in the last year, but there have been tons of articles in the last couple of years about this being the new it game. It's the new pickleball. It's the new third place game outside of your living room and in some public-ish place to play with people. Why do you think Mahjong is so popular now?
5: Yes. Well, I think whenever you have a mass phenomenon like this, there's never just one reason. We've definitely reached critical mass where it is now a full-on fad. But there were different seeds planted that helped start it. And so one of those seeds was a retiring generation of baby boomers, oftentimes started by the daughters of those Jewish American women who first created the National Mahjong League's culture of the game, who they themselves, as growing up in the 1960s and 70s, often did not want to play this game of their mothers.
0: It was sort of an old fuddy-duddy game.
5: Yes, the kind of Jewish womanhood that many of them intentionally rejected. But now, later in life, have a very different relationship with their mothers, with sometimes their relationship to a Jewish identity. But they're also moving to new communities. And Mahjong has always been a powerful way to build relationships and make community. And that was true for their mother's generation in increasingly suburban moves. And this is true now in more retirement communities. And in those communities, they were often teaching people who were not Jewish or who were Jewish men who hadn't previously played. So that's one important seed. Another important seed is a rising generation of Asian American entrepreneurs. And so particularly people who are coming of age in a time of, again, rising anti-Asian sentiment that really particularly virulent rhetoric and violence during COVID, a younger generation of Asian Americans is turning toward symbols as well as cultural pieces that are points of connection. And really Mahjong is so powerful because it is a point of connection across the Asian diaspora. So it extends, definitely it's rooted in Chinese culture, but there's also Vietnamese Mahjong, Filipino Mahjong, Taiwanese Mahjong, Hong Kong Mahjong, you know, in different regions in China.
0: And these have different tile images and different rules?
5: No. So those are, it's really a spectrum of variation. What has kept Mahjong recognizable across the spectrum of change has been a shared tiles design. That is something that is a point of contention right now with some American Mahjong manufacturers that is new. Historically, the recognizable tiles are what keep the game connected as a form of Mahjong.
0: How much is the new resurgence in U.S. interest across race still gendered? Because you were talking earlier about sort of the middle wave being very much women playing, and you did talk more about women just now in the 2020s. So is this, do you see this still being gendered?
5: It really depends on the slice. So Mahjong has always been far less gendered in a Chinese context. And so there are actually, again, it started as a mostly male, though never exclusively male game. But one of the most quickly growing segments of Mahjong culture today is out of the South. And that is driven largely by non-Jewish white women who are part of also an entrepreneurial rise of these U.S.-based distributors and designers. And they're really tapping into a kind of lifestyle and aesthetic that is connected to hosting and really Southern femininity.
0: And I was poking a little bit, very expensive sets. I mean, $700, $800, or $1,000 for sort of Hermes versions of sets. And then that ties into another American piece of this, which is that my understanding is that for the American game, every year you have to buy or you're supposed to buy a new set of rules slash what the legal hands are. It almost seems like a kind of pay-to-play, a super American version of a game. Is there any other country where you have to pay every year to play the newest version?
5: Well, so what you're referring to is purchasing the newest card, which is produced by the National Mahjong League, and that is connected to this very idiosyncratic, specifically National Mahjong League style of playing that's connected again to that 20 years of evolution in the mid-20th century. No other form of Mahjong in the world requires a card. So that the card is what's different and new. And to keep it fresh, they change it every year. And that's been true from the beginning. So it's also connected to, the card is connected to philanthropy, where they donate part of the earnings. Initially, they donated all of the earnings. Now that's changed, but they are in part then connected to these kind of philanthropic cultures. But the sets themselves, it is. I mean, there's a huge range of prices, and that's just like it was in the 1920s fad, when you could buy very, very cheap tiles that were made out of cardboard that you could cut apart, all the way up to tiles made out of precious materials, and they were super elite status items.
0: What can you learn as a historian? This is an unfair question to ask with 1 minute left.
5: But, okay.
0: but what can you learn about a culture from the games that people play?
5: Yes. Well, culture is history, and people make culture. I think one of the things that stands out with Mahjong is that what we do in our everyday lives actually shapes how we interact with the world, and it is reflective of our values, how we want to connect to each other, and the ideas that we spread.
0: Annalise, thanks very much.
5: Thank you.
0: Annalise Hines is an associate professor of history at the University of Oregon and the author of Mahjong, A Chinese Game and the Making of Modern American Culture. Tomorrow on the show, volunteers are coming together in some of Oregon's coastal communities to reimagine what end-of-life care can look like for residents outside of medical settings. We'll talk with the founder of a collective that's aiming to raise awareness around death and dying in coastal communities, as well as a volunteer hospice worker in Tillamook County. Our production staff includes Idrissa Guy, Malia Fass, Rolly Hernandez, Gemma DiCarlo, senior producer Allison Frost, and managing producer Shiraz Sadiq. Nalene Silva and Layla Isbell engineer the show from the Gert Boyle Studio. Our technical director is Stephen Cray, and our executive producer is Sage Van Wing. If you don't want to miss any of our shows, you can listen wherever you get your podcasts. Our nightly rebroadcast is at 8 p.m. Thanks very much for tuning in to Think Out Loud on OPB and KLCC. I'm Dave Miller. We'll be back tomorrow.
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6: This is Our People on Mother Earth on KWSO. KWSO has been broadcasting local information and voices since 1986. In 2005, we shared perspective from Atwai Elder and Fluent Kick speaker Gladys Thompson. She talks about the importance of people learning today from the past and how she hopes her daughter will remember lessons she has taught her.
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6: 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She's very lucky to see it being done.
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9: Howdy, friends. This is Randy Taylor, Cherokee Cowboy, with today's segment of Word with a Champ for Native Voice One.
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9: 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Today, Word with a Champ is in beautiful Gary, South Dakota, USA, celebrating the 250th birthday of the United States of America on a 4th of July. No better person to celebrate it with than my partner, Mr. Chancey Wilson, Ogallala Lakota, and proprietor, along with Andy Podio of Wyoming, of Muddy Creek Pro Rodeo. Hello, Chancey. Welcome back to the show.
11: Hi, Randy. Thanks for having me again, and always a privilege to have you at our rodeos and to visit with you anytime.
9: Well, thank you very much. You know, we have a good time here. 250 years of this country
12: is special.
11: You know, it really is. Who'd have guessed? Our founding father sat down 250 years ago and wrote a piece of paper and said no more, and give every God-given right person the same equal opportunity to be whatever they want to be. And whether you're in a small town like Gary, South Dakota on the 4th of July or New York City, we've all had an opportunity to live how we want to live.
12: Yes, sir. And we're doing that with rodeo, and it, that's all Americana.
11: Oh, my God. Rodeo is strictly American, and you can't ask for any more. We established rodeo here. We're the American West and the Great American Cowboy, they call it.
12: Yes, sir. Have you heard that Indian country has more people assign themselves, put themselves in harm's way in our United States Armed Forces than any other ethnicity?
11: Yeah, as a percentage, Native Americans have the highest rate of enrollment enlisted in the military of any race in the world.
12: Well, we can be very proud of that, and we're also very grateful for the families of all ethnicities and anyone that put their children out there, especially the families that have lost loved ones.
11: Oh, yes, you know, hats off to them. And if you was in Gary today, we paid tribute to all six branches of the military. We said thank you to the first 13 colonies and said thank you to the 50 states that we are today and the 300 million strong that make America so great today.
12: Well, it's fun. And what's it like to be a leader of a community like you have been, and to go, say, to the state capitol in Pierre, South Dakota, of our state, and deal with the governor and maybe to Washington, D.C.?
11: You know, you work hand in hand with them, but also remind them that the treaties were broken and that they do owe Native American and Indian country a lot, especially here in South Dakota. They stand on Lakota country.
12: Yes, sir. And on the bright side, we do have the advantages. We see our children going forth in this country, educating themselves, going to trade school, and living a life of pursuit of happiness and well-being.
11: Oh, yes, and it makes me so proud when I see someone from home, whether you're Bulldog Machaud winning UFC fightings or the governor of New Mexico, first woman, she was a senator, you know, and Native America stands first. We got the first, he's a Cherokee Indian, the first Homeland Security Secretary is Native American. You know, things like that should make us proud that Native America is still part of this country and founding its way and stepping forward and securing its way of being the greatest country in the world.
12: Very well stated. You know, Chance, if you had an opportunity to look at Rankin, your son, or my daughter, Raylan, and share with them what you have learned serving as a councilman, how proud they can be and what they should do to continue to pursue what opportunities we have in this country, what could you share with the kids listening now?
11: Oh, man, never give up. For every time they beat you down, get back up and keep fighting for what you believe in, because people... It's not ever going to get stopped if you don't continue to push your beliefs and your ways. And one person that listens, that turns into two. And two people that listen turns into three. And every time you get knocked down, get back up and fight again.
12: That's words of our champion, Councilman Chancey Wilson, Muddy Creek Pro Rodeo proprietor. We're very proud of you. God bless you, partner, and thank you for your time.
11: Thank you, Randy, and God bless you, too.
13: Good job, brother.
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0: Well,
19: Welcome to Native America Calling. I'm Sean Spruce. Alaska Native leaders in Southeast Alaska are urging tourists to the state to stop a social media trend that they say disrespects sacred totem poles on display in numerous public places. And at the same time, one Alaska community is launching an initiative that allows tourists to help out its unhoused residents. We'll look at some examples of responsible tourism initiatives coming up after the news.

0: This is National Native News. I'm Jill Freitas. In the Pacific Northwest, tribal fishing access sites along the Columbia River will be getting needed upgrades and repairs based on the findings of a new federal report. Isabel Charlet reports.
1: In the Pacific Northwest, tribal fishing access sites along the Columbia River will be getting needed upgrades and repairs based on the findings of a new federal report. The U.S. Government Accountability Office found some infrastructure, including docks and fish cleaning stations, at 31 fishing access sites along the river is breaking down. Lori Jordan is with the Columbia River Intertribal Fish Commission, which works with the Bureau of Indian Affairs to maintain the sites. She says they're known as jewels of tribal sovereignty that are still shimmering along the sprawling waterway.
2: I just can't stress how fundamental the ability to maintain access to the river and to exercise the fishing right is to the member tribes of our commission. The treaty rights are a property right. It was taken. You got to compensate for that.
1: The fishing access locations were built by the federal government after 1930s dam construction flooded traditional fishing areas. Under their treaties, four Columbia River tribes retain fishing rights. Jordan says the tribes look forward to the improvements, including restroom repairs, additions, and updates to water systems. Anna Maria Ortiz is with the U.S. Government Accountability Office. She says the report also looked at why the repairs have been delayed for so long.
3: If BIA could be more effective in terms of its internal communications, the way it maintains data, and its funding formula, it would have a better chance at improving the safety and sanitation of these sites.
1: Jordan adds, with all the steps to secure funding, design the changes, permits, and construction, it will likely take a couple years before the repairs and updates are done. I'm Isabel Charlet, Oregon News Service. Find our trust indicators at publicnewsservice.org.
0: Grand Canyon National Park rangers are still seeking the public's help identifying a tourist who damaged a tribal artifact last month while trying to photograph it. KJZZ's Gabriel Pietrasio has more on the broken piece and its famed artist.
4: According to witnesses, a white man, believed to be in his 60s or 70s, fell while standing atop furniture inside the Desert View Watchtower. Staff rendered first aid to the visitor, who left before law enforcement was dispatched. The colorful hand-carved wooden crown worn during butterfly dance ceremonies was fashioned years ago by the late Fred Cabote.
5: If people have heard of one Hopi artist, it'll be Fred Cabote.
4: Kelly Hayes Gilpin is with the Museum of Northern Arizona. Cabote worked alongside architect Mary Coulter to depict Kiva murals inside the South Rim Watchtower.
6: I remember one of the stories.
4: That's one of his granddaughters, Meg Cabote.
6: There was like a certain color of blue. He kept having to go up and down the ladder and it still wasn't the right color. And he finally slashed open the whole tube of paint. Just kind of a Renaissance man who...
4: The damaged headdress is being evaluated to see whether repairs can be made.
6: It's hard to see people not caring about beautiful pieces of artwork or artifacts or things that are very sacred and special and just kind of being dumb tourists.
4: For National Native News, I'm Gabriel Pietrasio.
0: On this day in 1755, at the Battle of the Monongahela, French forces and their indigenous allies defeated a British army led by Edward Braddock. Warriors from several indigenous nations, including members of the Haudenosaunee Confederacy on different sides of the conflict, played a major role in the outcome. I'm Jill Freitas.

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3: This is Native America Calling. I'm Sean Spruce. A social media trend by tourists in Alaska is prompting local tribes to speak out. The trend involves tourists taking videos of themselves dancing around totem poles on public display. Tlingit and Haida tribes and other local Alaska natives say the practice is disrespectful and needs to stop. Southeast Alaska sees nearly 2 million tourists a year, and it's a big part of the region's economy. Alaska Native leaders say visitors should better inform themselves about the culture they are coming there to experience. We'll talk about that today and also hear about a new initiative in Ketchikan, Alaska, inviting tourists to be a part of addressing that city's unhoused residents. And we'll also hear about an app that informs travelers about tribal lands and other frequently visited parts of Arizona and New Mexico. We are talking about responsible tourism today, and listeners can join us with a comment or question. Call us at 1-800-996-2848. That number is also 1-800-99-NATIVE, and you can always leave a comment on our website and social media pages. Joining us now from Juneau, Alaska, is Richard Peterson. He is the president of the Central Council of the Tlingit and Haida Tribes. Good morning, President Peterson, and welcome back to Native America Calling.
4: Good morning. Atlingshawa for having me.
3: Also on the show today is Emily Edenshaw, the tribal administrator and a CEO of the Ketchikan Indian Community. She is a citizen of the native village of Emonik. Emily, good morning to you as well, and welcome back to the show.
5: Good morning. Thank you so much for having me.
3: And we have George Joe, who joins us also in Winslow, Arizona. He is a cultural consultant and the creator of Tribal Trails, and he is Navajo. George, good morning to you as well. Great to have you on the show.
6: Great to be on the show, and good morning to everyone as well.
3: President Peterson, the Central Council of the Tlingit and Haida Indian Tribes issued a statement condemning this recent social media trend we just talked about in the introduction. Why did you feel the need to speak out about this publicly?
4: You know, it was coming to our attention. Many tribal citizens had made us aware, and actually one of the guests on here, my dear friend Emily Inshaw, had reached out as well, and it was becoming really concerning. You know, I saw a video myself, and it's one of those moments where I stopped and, you know, questioned myself, am I overreacting by feeling so offensive? And, you know, as I watched it, no, it wasn't. Our totem poles are incredibly important to us. They're sacred. You know, but since the time of contact here in Southeast Alaska, we've had to deal with people wrongfully interpreting totem poles. The white people came and said, you worship totem poles, we don't. And so we really needed to just address it and say how important they are to us and why they're significant. And when we visit your lands, we don't want to desecrate things that are important to you either.
3: Do you have any idea about why this is happening right now?
4: Well, it's, you know, I don't know. It's one of those things. I think social media can take a life of its own. And, you know, they're basing it off a kind of a terrible movie, The Proposal, which was supposed to take place in Alaska. And, you know, the beloved Betty White dons our regalia, and Sandra Bullock, they dance around a fire to some pretty unsavory lyrics. And so that's always offended us. And then all of a sudden you see these TikTok videos of people using that, the sound from that movie, and dancing around totem poles. And while I think they are trying to be fun-spirited and enjoy themselves, the unfortunate consequences is it is terribly offensive and hurtful to our community.
3: President Peterson, I remember that movie, The Proposal, well, when it first came out. And where I live, they show it all the time on cable. It's on almost every week. I see it advertised. And yeah, and I remember that scene very well with the late Betty White, of course. President, this dancing around totem poles, this is one issue, but there have been other interactions by visitors that cause concern for you. What are they?
4: I think, you know, again, it often just comes out of ignorance and the things people say. We run a cultural ambassador program. We have a co-stewardship with the U.S. Department of Agriculture at the Mendenhall Glacier Visitor Center. And, you know, we deal with stuff all the time. You know, we have elders and youth out there. And, you know, usually a tourist will walk up and, you know, refer to a young lady, cultural ambassador, as Pocahontas and things. And it's just such a derogatory way that they're using that. You know, we have our totem poles, and people want to, you know, they're magnificent. They're incredible works of art by incredibly talented master artists. And people are climbing on them and wanting their pictures with them. And so you see all these different things. And to me, it tells me that we need to expand our cultural ambassadors program, not just out at the glacier, but downtown at the ships. We need to be there ready to meet and greet and protect our art, our way of life, and explain to people who we are. I think that's also an opportunity to educate the ignorant about who the Tlingit and Haida Tsimshian of Southeast Alaska are, that you're on our Ani, our land, and that you should have respect, and hopefully we'll show you the same respect.
3: And in the past, disrespectful behavior toward totem poles, or the example you just gave, these cultural ambassadors being called Pocahontas by tourists, how has the tribe responded to that type of behavior previously?
4: Well, we continue to try to show up. I think it's the most important thing you can do is just continue to show up. And, you know, when, you know, as a former great First Lady said, when they go low, we go high. We're trying to show up and show who we are, show out. And so you answer disrespect with respect, and as long as you can, until, you know, certainly there can be points where you don't. But we want to be, you know, cognizant of our responsibility as the stewards of these lands, as perpetuating our culture in a way that is good and that reflects our cultural values, when sometimes people, that's not how they show up to us.
3: Now, I had the pleasure of visiting Juneau a few years ago during this time of year. It was this summer, and I know how many tourists travel through that town on a daily basis. The cruise ships, they just don't let up. There's just one after the other. And it must pose a tremendous challenge, President, being able to effectively educate millions of people who visit Southeast Alaska every year. And some of them don't stay for very long. They might just be there for an afternoon, and they're back on the ship, and they're headed elsewhere. How do you do that?
4: Well, I think it starts with relationships and building those relationships with the cruise industry. Make sure that there's opportunities on board these ships to receive a little bit of that basis education before they even get here, so that when they do arrive, they understand, you know, who they're going to be meeting, where they're going to be, why it's important. It's odd to me that you have to teach people to show up with respect. And that's more of a social reflection, I think, right now. But, you know, we need people to show up with curiosity and not have bring their unfortunate bias or some negative opinions and bring those out. And maybe they don't really have those, but they don't know any other way. So again, we have to show them. And yeah, like at the Mendenhall Glacier, we encounter about 1.6 million unique visitors every year. Juneau is a community of about 33,000 people. So when you see that influx of people here, it's going to be really important that we've done some work before they ever get here. And, you know, I'm so excited you have Emily Inshaw on with me this morning. She's been a real advocate in this work for quite some time, serving on national tourism boards and doing that work. And it's really taking, I think, people like Emily's experience and using that to leverage and build those bridges to the outside visitor industry and let them know who and what we are.
3: And tourism as an economic driver, how important is it to that regional economy there where you live in Southeast Alaska?
4: Well, unfortunately, it's really important. And that's the balance that we're on. During COVID, you know, we found out that even like our local hospital is sustained by tourism and the amount of emergency visits in the summertime, right? Unfortunately, the history here in Southeast Alaska in the last 200 years has been resource extraction. And so you see boom and bust economies happen. And so the thing that tourism does offer is a little bit of sustainability. My concern has always been, though, at what expense, you know, just like any kind of resource extraction. And tourism can be a resource extractor, or it can be something that, again, we look at the opportunities to hopefully build something that's respectful and sustainable. But, you know, our economy is really based on tourism now, and we don't like to admit that, but it is true.
3: Thank you, President Peterson. How many of you listening to the show right now remember that movie, The Proposal? And the scene that we're talking about today with actors dancing around a totem pole, presenting some sort of a pseudo-native ceremony or ritual. Well, now folks up in Alaska, tourists to Alaska, are taking that upon themselves and filming videos doing similar acts and behaving in a similar fashion. And it is not welcomed by tribes up there in Alaska. And we're speaking with representatives from those tribes right now, and they're informing us on just how offensive that is and disrespectful it is to their culture. We're going to take a short break. We're going to come back, and we'll speak with Emily Edenshaw, who is the tribal administrator and CEO of the Ketchikan Indian community. She will weigh in on this issue as well, so stay with us.

0: Native students in a western New Mexico school district lost as much as 10 times the number of school days because of suspensions than their white counterparts. That's among concerns cited in a new report out by the state's Department of Justice. We'll take a look at that and concerns over one state's shortage of Native teachers. That's on the next Native America Calling.
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0: 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Emily Edenshaw is the tribal administrator and CEO of the Ketchikan Indian Community, and she joins us now. Emily, we heard President Peterson's concerns about a social media trend of tourists dancing around totem poles in Juneau. What have you seen in Ketchikan?
4: Hello.
0: Hi, Emily. We can hear you. You're on the air.
4: Hi. Okay, good. Sorry, I lost you there for a second. Can you hear me?
0: Yeah. Did you hear my question okay?
4: Do you mind repeating it? I apologize. It went blank on my side. I apologize.
0: No worries. Yeah, we just spoke with President Richard Peterson. He talked about this social media trend where tourists are dancing around totem poles. And I'm interested to know, what have you seen in Ketchikan? Similar behavior?
4: Oh, yes, yeah, similar. And it's just really unfortunate. And, you know, to echo everything that President Peterson said, you know, we would never go to other people's homelands and make a mockery and really distill thousands of years of knowledge and tradition down into a 15 and 30 second social media reel. I really commend all of the tribal leaders and the tribal citizens and people from all walks of life, both Native and non-Native, who have really stood with us during this time. I personally don't want to call it a trend. I think it's harm. It's harm in real time to our communities, and I don't want to sugarcoat it, and it's not okay. And you had a lot of leaders, including myself, who came together and just said, enough is enough. People like President Peterson, Dr. Worrell, Kelsey Wallace from the Alaska Native Heritage Center, and we all came together and we've all shared our different messages, but really at the heart of it, and as I've shared with others, is, you know, we are going to stand up and we are going to, ask people to not do this, explain why. But I think there's a larger conversation there. Why is it always on the back of Native people to educate and to ask for people not to cause harm and to break objects like the lady that was talking about earlier in the show. We are going to continue to do it, but if you read our press release, we really put a call out to the tourism industry. You know, they the industry in Alaska is the third largest industry, and you know, we really have put a call out to them to really stand with us. And I have been seeing posts, but it's not it's progress, but there's always room for more. And one of the questions I've consistently raised is, you know, Alaska is a native place. The word Alaska derives from a Unangan Tanu word. Our flag was, designed by a late young Unangan boy, Benny Benson. We have the largest number of tribes, the largest number of Native corporations, yet we don't have an Indigenous tourism organization in our state. And so there is progress happening within the industry, but it really begs the question, why? Why are we here? And as we all know from an Indigenous standpoint, everything is connected. There is no wonder why. You know, the lack of education and the real-time harm that's being caused in Native communities as a result of what's happening on social media.
0: Emily, President Peterson referred to social media perhaps as one of the reasons why this harmful behavior is happening right now. What are your thoughts? And do you remember activities or behaviors like this before social media was so prevalent in our society?
4: Oh, yes. I mean, I have personal experiences. I've been asked by a gentleman if he could cut my hair so he could put it on a mask. But when I worked at the Alaska Native Heritage Center, I had the honor of serving as a president and CEO there for nearly 6 years. When I was there, similar to what President Peterson said, you know, we would have tourists that would come in and ask, questions like, I had no idea Alaska Native people were still alive today, and really harmful questions rooted in stereotypical, just misinformation. You know, how come all of the Natives are homeless? How come all of the Natives are this and that? And, you know, for us, you know, of course, me and my auntie heart, I would immediately want to protect our youth who were and still are tour guides at the Alaska Native Heritage Center. But what President Peterson said was spot on. You know, we would always use every interaction as a way to help educate. And I will say I took that same approach when a non-Native man asked me personally if he could cut my hair. But I will say, you know, it really all boils

0: And there is such a need for that to change.
1: All right. I want to ask you more about an initiative that you have underway to assist unhoused relatives, like you just mentioned. But you mentioned that story, that anecdote of a tourist coming up to you and saying they wanted to cut your hair for a mask. And I'm just curious, what did you say to that person? How did you respond? And what was that teachable moment that you took advantage of in that situation?
0: I will say that in that moment, I'm going to be honest, I felt unsafe, and I was sitting at a table with several of my sisters, and I was able to make eye contact with someone. I respectfully told the gentleman no. I also informed him that it's not okay for him to ask that question. I also explained to him, because what I learned during that interaction is that he was also taking form line. He was inspired by a really well-renowned artist, Robert Davidson. He was taking his form line and copying it, and he wanted to show me the mask that he had created. And I educated him. I said, it's really not okay. You have to understand, when you create these objects or these, there's stories behind it, and you can't just take someone's art and replicate it. And so it was really, I was educating him, but there was a point where I locked eyes with someone, and it was time for me, out of safety. And I will say, I removed myself in a respectful way from that conversation. But, that's just one instance of many that I've been privy to in my time. And, I think it takes us all standing up and sharing these experiences and really telling people. I love what the woman said. I wouldn't use it as, don't be a dumb tourist. Be a responsible tourist. How would you like to be treated? How would you like your homelands to be treated? And really have that larger conversation in a really values-driven way.
1: Okay. Listeners, have you ever had someone come up to you and ask to cut your hair? 1-800-996-2848 is the number to call to share your experience. How did it make you feel, and how did you respond when that happened? Let us know. Again, 1-800-996-2848. Emily, as we mentioned, you're also appealing to tourists who might want to participate in healing the community. And there are about 300 people who are unhoused residents in Ketchikan, and the tribe is launching an initiative to have tourists help address that situation. Tell us more about it.
0: Yeah, so I have the honor of serving as the CEO and Tribal Administrator of Ketchikan Indian Community. We're the second largest tribe in Alaska, and similar to what President Peterson had shared, so we welcome about 2 million people to Ketchikan, which is approximately about a 38-mile island. So for context, that's the size of Phoenix that is coming to our 38-mile island. And when you really look at the industry in Ketchikan, you have millions of visitors that are coming, and as I'm very new to the community, I've been in my role for about a year, I was really looking at, what are the cultural tourism, educational opportunities from a value standpoint, in addition to walking tours that currently exist. And, really putting our heads together as a leadership team, what we wanted to do, we opened up a gift shop this summer, and actually our gift shop is in the location where our former cold weather shelter was operating. And so in Ketchikan, we have about 300 unhoused relatives, and, they both are comprised of both Native and non-Native. And KIC, the tribe in Ketchikan, is the only entity running and operating a cold weather shelter. And so for us as leaders, we wanted to put our heads together and said, how could we use this opportunity to create a service tourism experience where we are the city in Alaska that welcomes the largest number of tourists? How can we really add an experience that is grounded, that creates space where tourists can move beyond observing Alaska Native cultures to let me make an investment in a community? And so what we've done is we've created an opportunity where tourists can come into our gift shop. You can make a personal donation, and by making that personal donation, and every dollar from that donation goes to

0: our housing authority. But really, at the end of the day, that donation allows you an opportunity to make a care package with you and your families for one of our 300 relatives who are unhoused. And so items in the care package could be deodorant, toothpaste, socks, food. But what we also wanted to do, because as we all know from an Indigenous standpoint, our words and our power, our mind, how the energy we put out in the world is so powerful. And so what we wanted to do is give an opportunity where someone can handwrite a message of hope to our brothers and sisters on the street. And just to end on a data talking point, every community in Alaska is facing houselessness. This isn't a new issue. What is new is that you have a tribe that's saying, you know what, we are going to really weave together one of the state's largest industries as well as the social service sector, and we really are going to come together and really try to create an experience that not only enriches the lives of our tourists, but also gives back to our community members. And so just really excited for this initiative. And on the data point, and which is really unfortunate, 1 in 10 kids in the Ketchikan Gateway Borough identifies as homeless. And so you have leaders like myself and President Burns and our council and staff who are in real time trying to come up with solutions to really address and mitigate this issue that every single community faces.
1: All right. Emily, one more question before we move on to our next guest. You are also a PhD candidate in Indigenous Studies. Can you tell me how your understanding of tourism in Alaska has changed since your scholarly work began?
0: Yes, well, you know, God willing, I graduate in May 2027. My entire doctoral research has focused on healing from the boarding school era. And what I've found in doing my doctoral research and being able to work with other Indigenous researchers like Ben Jasek at the Alaska Native Heritage Center, the roots of our industry, the tourism industry, not only in Alaska, but in many other states, have roots in the boarding school era. There are so many primary sources that show how people like Sheldon Jackson would use, children who would go through that were, you know, whether if they were at Wrangell or at other schools, to really attract people from the lower 48 to come up. But the reason why I always make a point to bring this up, and thank you for the question, is because no wonder if you go back, you know, back to the late 1800s to how this industry has evolved today. As I've shared before, everything is connected. You know, you've seen in real time and over the years how we have been erased from our own homelands. We also know the power of media, which is one of the reasons why I was on the state tourism board. And, you know, really at the heart of it is we need to have that narrative change, and we need to be able to educate tourists that the industry you're participating in has a history itself. And so there are primary source documents that show that tourism was really birthed in Alaska from the boarding school era, but they were also working with the Grand Canyon as well as Yellowstone National Park. So it's just, I don't want to say fascinating, but I remember when I was learning this in real time, I just had tears streaming down my face because, you know, just it wasn't just the harm that they caused our ancestors. We are still healing from it today, and we're healing from it in different forms, which again is a reason why, and I will say this talking point over and over, Alaska needs an Indigenous tourism organization working in partnership with our state tourism board.
1: Okay. Emily Edenshaw, Tribal Administrator, CEO of the Ketchikan Indian Community, joining us today on Native America Calling. We're going to take a short break here in just a moment, and then we're going to pivot and we're going to head south to Winslow, Arizona, where we have George Joe on the line. He is a cultural consultant. He also just created a new app, and the app is designed to assist visitors and tourists and others who are interested in learning more about areas in New Mexico and Arizona. So stay with us, and we will continue this conversation about tourism and its impact in Native communities. And if you would like to join the conversation, you can do so. You just pick up your phone and call 1-800-996-2848. It's as easy as that. Just pick up the phone, call the number. We have our producers in our Albuquerque, New Mexico studio, and they're waiting for you to call. So just dial that number or hit that touch screen on your phone, that smartphone you got in your hands, and call us, 1-800-996-2848. Join the conversation here on Native America Calling. And this issue with people who are going to visit areas in Southeast Alaska, and they see these beautiful totem poles, these strong representations of Native culture and history, and they pull out their phones and they start dancing around like characters in the movie Proposal, and they sing and they chant, and maybe you've seen some of these videos yourself on social media. I'm interested in learning more about how actions like that make you feel. And maybe you have initiatives in your own tribe that are dedicated to promoting and fostering more responsible tourism. If so, you can share those programs. You can talk a little bit about your own community and how you folks have maybe addressed issues like this in your own Native communities. So again, that number is 1-800-996-2848 to join today's conversation.

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4: We are glad you're with us today on Native America Calling. I'm Sean Spruce, and we're talking about responsible tourism as well as Native-driven efforts to better inform and accommodate visitors. 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Our next guest joins us from Winslow, Arizona, George Joe. He is a cultural consultant and creator of Tribal Trails. It is an app, and he is Navajo. George, what's included in this new app of yours, and how does it benefit users?
5: Well, one of the things it does, this is going right off your previous interviews, is that it provides information to people driving through the area. So in our area, there's a major freeway going from Phoenix all the way to Albuquerque. So it provides information to travelers about what is right off the road, what is in the distance. And some of them are tribal things and some of them are not. But one of the main things it does, it also tells them about what they need to do on behavior. Okay, how to act, how to behave when they are on Indian lands. And it does that all the way. So these GPS stories pop up every couple miles in their mix. And again, a lot of it is educational. Don't do this. Ask, be respectful. Dress appropriately. Yeah, okay. All the stuff that we normally tell visitors to, non-Indian visitors to our lands. So that's what this app does.
4: Okay, and George, like you mentioned, dress appropriately. What is appropriate dress? What is not an appropriate dress? Are you still like, don't do this, don't do what? Give me some examples, because this is interesting. I like where this is going.
5: Yes. For example, and one of my friends wrote this, so we published as part of this, initially it started as a travel guide, and then I took a lot of that content and put it into the app. And one of them was when you are invited to, say, a traditional ceremony, don't wear revealing clothing. Don't wear sandals. You have to dress appropriately for that situation. And as you know, some of these ceremonies, or even like a traditional Navajo wedding, right? There's a lot of non-Indians that are invited there by their friends. And so these reminders tell them, hey, go talk to your friend or whoever invited you. How do I act? How do I dress? What can I not do? You know, like children yelling, things like that. So that's what I mean, appropriate dress. And there's a whole bunch of other stuff we tell them too.
4: Okay. George, this reminds me, years ago, I remember my grandmother telling me never to wear shorts to a Pueblo feast day dance. And we never really agreed on that. I don't know. We never really came to the same conclusion of how I should dress. But no, I really appreciate what you're doing. And I think it's really, really helpful for a lot of folks. Now, you started on this project nearly 3 years ago. What does it take to create an app like this?
5: Well, it actually started 3 years before, but the app part of it, so much. The learning curve was the technology, learning how to, I mean, I don't have a degree in engineering or something like that. I'm not a software developer. But what I did is I took a template. So there's templates out there, but you have to program it to do all these things. And to do that, you have to have like a technical background as well. And fortunately, early in my life, I was a science major in college. I almost got a chemistry degree. So I understood, you know, some of these words that they throw out, location, the physics of it, and all that kind of stuff. But it was understanding how to use this and to make it fit what I needed it to do. That was the hard part.
4: Now, George, the app, it focuses on your homelands in Arizona. What did you learn, though, about the landscape and the history of this area while you were creating it?
5: What I learned. So I know about my area, my territory, my tribe, Navajo. But some other tribes I had to learn just cursory enough because I had to be careful. I'm an outsider to another tribe. So, but for my tribe, I'm an insider. So I know what is appropriate and what is right and not. But for the other tribes, I also knew that I could only go so far and let them take over. So the app is designed that way so that I bring the tourists to their doorstep and say, all right, the tribe takes it from here. Here are the numbers. Here are the people you can contact for tours. Now, but what I did learn also in addition to that was the non-Indian community in all this, right? Some of the towns, some of the communities, and their connections and overlaps to the local native stories. So like every town, non-Indian town, has a native connection. Those were very interesting. And as an avid reader, which I've always been, I have an English bachelor's in English and a master's in English. And an educator. I have a master's in education. I love reading about some of this stuff. So I incorporated some of those stories into these tours, telling them, hey, you know what? Here's an interesting fact. And did you know that in this town, the natives did this, and this is how the locals responded? It's not stuff you'd normally read about or hear about, right? You'll hear about native stories on native lands, but not when they're mixed between the town and the local native people.
4: George, you've been a cultural consultant on the hit TV show Dark Winds. Did that influence your work on the app?
5: Yes. Yes, I would say so. I think there it was a lot about the stereotypes and misconceptions. And it was funny because when I was on the show, a lot of the non-Indians would have these crazy ideas. Of course, like a lot of majority mainstream America have these sometimes bizarre ideas about what happens in native communities and things like that. So sometimes I would play with them on some of their assumptions and stereotypes. And even before that, I used to be the marketing communications director for Diné College, which is a tribal college. So I used to get all these calls. So what happened there was, anytime someone wanted to know something about a contact or anything on Navajo land, they would call the college and they would say, where can I find this? Where can I find a medicine man? Or where can I find foxtail that is made by medicine? Or something bizarre like that. You know, it's funny because sometimes I just wanted to laugh. There were many times I did. But I couldn't, you know, because they would write a letter to the local paper, and all of a sudden they'd say, oh, yeah, this guy from that college said this to me or something. So I had to be careful and answer their question professionally and polite. But, yeah, I've been doing it for a while, so I kind of know there's nothing new to me in some of these questions I get, and it was the same on Dark Winds.
4: All right. Well, George, I'm on my phone right now, and I'm looking at the Tribal Trails app, Diné Media LLC, and it's looking pretty slick. I'm impressed by what I see here. This is really cool. So we'll talk more, but first we got a caller on the line who wants to join the conversation. This is Glenn, a regular listener in Jemez Springs, New Mexico, tuning in on KUNM Radio. Hello, Glenn. Great to have you joining the show today.
6: Thanks, Sean. You know, as a white guy, when I heard Dr. Emily talk about that guy who wanted to cut her hair. I just felt so darn ashamed, embarrassed. Somebody like that guy would be so insensitive. And as a person living here 13 miles away from the Hamish people, I am thankful to be able to go to the feast days there, and I've observed how other white folk benefit from seeing, appreciating as people dance and as we're invited into homes to eat food. I'm really thankful to be in this part of the USA. So thank you, George, for what you do. A lot of us white folk just need to be educated, and thank God I've got a daughter who goes to Dene Land in Arizona and participates with Native events there. So some of us have been able to teach our kids how to have a heart and be sensitive. So thanks again.
4: Thank you, Glenn, for joining the conversation from Jemez Springs, New Mexico. And George, I've got one more quick question, and then we're going to bring in another guest. What is the best way? How do you recommend our listeners learn more about the Tribal Trails app?
5: Go to the Apple Store, download the app, and it is spelled with a Z. So mm-hmm. It's Tribal Trails. Download the app, and then there's a short intro on how to use the app. And okay. Take it from there and tell people about it.
4: All right. George Joe, cultural consultant and creator of Tribal Trails. It's a new app. Let's bring in our fourth guest today, who joins us from Mission, Oregon, Bobby Connor. She is the director of the Temescal Cultural Institute and also a citizen of the Confederated Tribes of the Umatilla Reservation. Bobby, good morning. Welcome to the show. Great to have you today, Bobby. Now, you and other members from the nine tribes in Oregon have worked on creating a new visitor guide with the Oregon Tourism Commission. It's titled Experience Indigenous Oregon. I like that name, by the way. What's included in the guide?
7: We're excited to be able to share with visitors, domestic and foreign, about the nine tribes of Oregon, about our museums, our cultural centers, our art galleries, our artists and artisans, about our first foods and our ceremonies, as well as our public events. And we invite them to visit all of the built attractions that we have created to welcome visitors to our homelands during the events that we've planned for visitors.
4: Now, this sounds all very exciting. Tell me more about the collaboration, what went into creating it, and how often do all of the tribes in the state of Oregon work on a project like this?
7: Well, we're pretty fortunate in Oregon to have the Legislative Commission on Indian Services at the state government level that collaborates on other issues. This is a separate Tribal Tourism Leadership Committee representing the nine tribes that gets together. We meet in person twice a year, and we meet every month by phone to advance the work that we're trying to do in our tribal homelands to educate and inform and invite people to come and learn more about us and help us take care of the land that we were given by the Creator.
4: Well, tell our listeners more about the guide, just some of the content and some of the topics that are introduced or recommendations. How does it all work for people? Will you go ahead and access it?
7: So it's not all nine tribes. You have a section. Each of the nine tribes has its own description of its culture, its homeland, its region, and its regional attractions, as well as its tribal attractions. So from the Oregon coast, the North coast, the South coast, over to the Klamath tribes, over to the Burns Paiute, who are working on reopening their RV park in the next few weeks, going back up East Oregon to us, to the Middle Columbia tribes at the Warm Springs Reservation, Grand Ronde, Salette, Cow Creek. All nine tribes are represented in that Tribal Leadership Committee, and we work every month to advance the cause of getting not only visitors to our areas, but to helping Travel Oregon invite people to come to Oregon respectfully.
4: Now, I'm looking online. It's accessible online, and this is a big guide here. It's 52 pages. It's loaded with maps and photographs, just lots and lots of good information here, photographs as well. Wow, a lot went into this. Information about food, gaming. You must have had a lot of partnerships working on this. Economic development interests, cultural preservation folks. Tell me a little bit more about the team you assembled.
7: Each of the tribes has a representative to the leadership committee, and we work with each of us in our home territory with the tribal government and the attractions in our homeland to put together the profile of each of our tribes and our regions and our visitor amenities. And this is with a team of people from Travel Oregon, working under the state's Tourism Commission. Travel Oregon collaborates with us on the design, on the graphics, on the layout, and on the mapping. And we get a final editorial review before it goes to press. And this is the second iteration of this guide in recent history. And then we did one in the 1990s. The effort fell away, partly due to lack of funding and lack of participation from all nine tribes, but we're back at it and strongly collaborating with the state to represent ourselves. We traveled to the American Indigenous Tourism Association conference as a state delegation, and we work as a state delegation on behalf of tourism wherever we go.
4: All right, Bobby, we have time for one more question. I'm going to put you on the spot. Outside of your homeland there, Umatilla, what are other areas would you recommend to tourists who've never been to Oregon? Because that is a big state and there's a lot of land to cover.
7: First, I would say to you, our beaches are all public in Oregon, so the Oregon coast is a huge attraction. We have scenic wonders from Mount Hood to the Wallowa Mountains in northeastern Oregon that are like the little Switzerland of America, and also the Great High Desert to central Oregon and the southeastern part of our state. Places, we have more dark sky than any other state that is certified for visitors to come and enjoy the solar system and the lunar system. So we really believe that with only 4 million people in Oregon, you're not going to visit another state like ours.
4: And with that, we're going to have to wrap up this conversation. Thanks to all of our guests who joined us today, Bobby Connor, Emily Edenshaw, President Richard Peterson, and George R. Joe. Don't forget, listeners, join us again tomorrow. We'll have an update about discipline disparities for Native students. I'm Sean Spruce. Enjoy the rest of your day.

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2: This is the Warm Springs program here on 91.9 FM KWSO. I'm Samayakin Allen. Gardening is one of the more peaceful and surprisingly most physical of the hobbies in the world. It is a great benefit to your body if you decide to become a gardener, as it provides a great deal of exercise due to all the functional movement you'll be doing. In the Warm Springs Reservation, there are a handful of community gardens darted around the area, and John Bruno, the garden coordinator, speaks of these gardens and the grants that went into them.
3: We were fortunate. This is all, you know, this has been utilizing grant dollars that were available, so we've been able to develop these. A few years ago, we were able to install automated water systems in three of our gardens. Here at Learning Garden number 2, Skalitama, and up at the school garden, and that helped tremendously. Just be able to do more. It would be nice to be able to do that up at the senior garden eventually, and we are working on that, and also at the early childhood education center. Right now, last fall, I planted something different. We planted some garlic. A community member mentioned garlic, and I was like, hey, we got to plant, we'll try that out. So I'd heard of a garlic variety that they grow up on the Colville Reservation, and it's called Inshalom Red. And it's a food there. And so you plant it in the fall, and I'm getting ready to harvest it here shortly. But it's growing good, looking good. Never done it before, so we'll see how it goes. So right now, that's what we got some broccoli and some cauliflower. We did some beets this year for the first time. We got some cabbage growing. We got a couple varieties of raspberry. Yeah, I mentioned rose bushes. Me and Barb planted some bulb plants this year, some dahlias and some lilies. So lilies really grow well here in Warm Springs if you like lilies.
2: That was John Bruno, the garden coordinator here in Warm Springs. Again, gardening can be a helpful factor into keeping your body healthy while you get to enjoy nature in peace. 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If those sound lovely to you, perhaps gardening might be a fun hobby to pick up. 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Or through his email at john.bruno@oregonstate.edu. Reporting for the Warm Springs program here on 91.9 FM KWSO, I'm Samayakin Allen.
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but not the cover of Newsweek. Oh well, guess beggars can't be choosy. Wanted to receive attention from my music. Wanted to be left alone in public, excuse me. Wanting my cake and eat it too, and wanting it both ways. Fame made me a balloon, cause my ego inflated when I flew. See, but it was confusing, cause all I wanted to do was be the Bruce Lee of loosely abused ink. Use it as a tool when I blew steam. Woo! Hit the lottery, ooh wee. But with what I gave up to get, it was bittersweet. It was like winning a used me. Ironic, cause I think I'm getting so huge I need a shrink. I'm beginning to lose sleep. One sheep, two sheep, going cuckoo and kooky is cool key. But I'm actually weirder than you think, cause I'm

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1: Understanding the negative effects of alcohol use is a first step in becoming a healthier community. Pregnant women who drink alcohol put their unborn child's health at risk and can lead to possible lifelong implications. 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There is no known safe amount of alcohol during pregnancy or when trying to get pregnant. There is also no safe time to drink during pregnancy. All types of alcohol are equally harmful, including all wines and beer. Together, we as a community can learn more about alcohol and begin conversations about supporting each other in making healthy choices.
2: Learn how to do these five skills in every type of water that you may be in, such as pools, oceans, lakes, rivers, and streams. 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
2: The Cabrera Trails of Warm Springs has grown much since the relocation in the 1800s. As a tribal government, we were able to fund projects, provide jobs, and make developments on the reservation. Let's look back into the history of the Confederate Tribes of Warm Springs in the

0: 5 years later, in 1972, the signing of the McQuinn Strip was made, given the Confederated Tribes of Warm Springs back 61,000 acres of land. That same year, the Kenita Lodge was opened and the Burns Paiute tribe restored recognition with the federal government. In 1976, the Spilliai Timu Tribal Newspaper was founded, followed with the establishment of a full-time fire department in 1979. The history of our tribes is important. It provides us the information of who we are and what we did. Not only that, but it also gives us the knowledge we need to protect our land and people.
1: The tribe has continued to make history and time, and with it, we have become a strong tribal nation. Know Your Tribes on Warm Springs Community Radio, KWSO 91.9 FM.
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For you I'm putting up a fight, and it's crazy how I'm thinking about you all the time. Tell my name or you show me that you really mine. Stevie Wonder about how, yeah, they say that love is blind, but I see it all, and I don't see no flaws. She walk dressed like a fashion show, I just applaud. Got problems, I be the shoulder to lean on. Nobody perfect, but you an angel with wings.

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1: 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What you do makes a difference, and you have to decide what kind of difference you want to make. Jane Goodall.
2: I'm Dr. Anthony Lizerwitz, and this is Climate Connections. 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
3: Energy affordability is directly connected to policy decisions made by elected officials and public utility regulators. So voting helps communities have a voice in those decisions.
2: Yadira Sanchez is co-founder of Poder Latinx, a nonprofit that encourages Latino communities to get politically involved. She says many Latinos spend a disproportionate share of their income on electricity. And the burden is growing as energy prices rise and heat waves grow more intense. But she says government officials have the power to help. For example, legislators make decisions about funding for home energy efficiency programs, which can reduce heating and cooling costs. And public utility commissioners, who are appointed by elected officials, or in some states chosen directly by voters, oversee electricity pricing. So Sanchez's group created a bilingual website to help people understand their own energy costs and how government action can affect energy affordability. 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
2: Climate Connections is produced by the Yale Center for Environmental Communication. 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

0: This is Our People on Mother Earth on KWSO. KWSO has been broadcasting local information and voices since 1986. In 2005, we shared perspective from Atoy Elder and Fluent Kix speaker Gladys Thompson. She talks about the importance of people learning today from the past and how she hopes her daughter will remember lessons she has taught her.
1: When my daughter is old like me, I think they're going to be pitiful because they're not going to have our foods. I'm just going to have to go to school. She'll have to work as hard as white people. She's going to wish that she would have listened to all her grandma's stories and teachings. She's gonna wish that she learned the language. She's gonna wish to cut fish. She's gonna wish that she could dig roots. She'll get hungry for the dried meat. All these things she takes for granted today. She's very lucky to see it being done.
0: Atoy Elder, Gladys Thompson, and her granddaughter Deanie Johnson translating on Our People on Mother Earth on 91.9 FM, KWSO.
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2: 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Belittling, bullying, and anger are all negative behaviors that affect young people by making them feel less than or inadequate. It also sets a terrible example for youth that puts them at risk of adopting these types of negative behaviors. Keep things positive, Warm Springs, and set that good example for how we should all interact with one another.
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1: There are words that people use to get someone to do something. These are called commands. The next time you need to give somebody direction by saying hurry up or come here or be quiet, try to say it in one of the three languages of the Confederate Tribes of Bourne Springs.
2: Inua se gai anipan, when you want someone to be quiet. Gai anipan. Gai anipan.
3: In Ichishkin se chchu, when you want someone to be quiet. Chchu. Chchu.
4: In Kikst, say Shaiganamchuch when you want someone to be quiet. Shaiganamchuch. Shaiganamchuch.
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8: Cats are curing cancer. Fur reals. This is Sandra Tsing Lo with the lowdown on science. Cats get cancer too, but we've barely scratched the surface on why. But Bailey Francis and team at the Wellcome Sanger Institute are on it. They analyzed DNA in nearly 500 feline tumors across 13 tumor types. It's the largest map of cat cancer genes ever. And cats and humans share similar mutations across many cancers. Plus, cat samples enable drug screening for rare mutations that lack sufficient human data. They found that one feline breast cancer mutation, rare in humans, responds well to chemotherapy. This unlocks new treatments for patients with rare mutations. Curing cancer might just be a pursuit we're in together.

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0: This is the Warm Springs program here on 91.9 FM KWSO. I'm Samayakin Allen. Gardening is one of the more peaceful and surprisingly most physical of the hobbies in the world. It is a great benefit to your body if you decide to become a gardener, as it provides a great deal of exercise due to the all the functional movement you'll be doing. In the Warm Springs Reservation, there are a handful of community gardens darted around the area, and John Bruno, the garden coordinator, speaks of these gardens and the grants that went into them.
1: We were fortunate. This has all, you know, been, this has been utilizing grant dollars that were available, so we've been able to develop these. A few years ago, we were able to install automated water systems in three of our gardens. Here at Learning Garden number 2, Skalitama, and up at the school garden, and that helped tremendously. Just be able to do more. It would be nice to be able to do that up at the senior garden eventually, and we are working on that, and also at the early childhood education center. Right now, last fall, I planted something different. We planted some garlic. A community member mentioned garlic, and I was like, hey, we got to plant, we'll try that out. So I'd heard of a garlic variety that they grow up on the Colville Reservation, and it's called Inshallah Red. And it's a food there. And so you plant it in the fall, and I'm getting ready to harvest it here shortly. But it's growing good, looking good. Never done it before, so we'll see how it goes. So right now, that's what we got some broccoli and some cauliflower. We did some beets this year for the first time. We got some cabbage growing. We got a couple varieties of raspberry. Yeah, I mentioned rose bushes. Me and Barb planted some bulb plants this year, some dahlias and some lilies. So lilies really grow well here in Warm Springs if you like lilies.
0: That was John Bruno, the garden coordinator here in Warm Springs. Again, gardening can be a helpful factor into keeping your body healthy while you get to enjoy nature in peace. It reduces stress and anxiety, as it is very gratifying to plant, tend, and harvest your own food. If those sound lovely to you, perhaps gardening might be a fun hobby to pick up. If you'd like to learn more about it or to get involved, you can contact John Bruno at 541-777-7215. Or through his email at john.bruno@oregonstate.edu. Reporting for the Warm Springs program here on 91.9 FM KWSO, I'm Samayakin Allen.
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1: This is Our Living Lands, and I'm Jill Freitas. A new University of Arizona study found that American Indians operate 62% of farms in Arizona and manage more than 80% of the state's total agricultural land. But those farmers are still not getting the recognition or resources they need. Michael Kotutwa Johnson is a Hopi dry farmer and a co-author of the study. KJZZ's Lauren Gilger spoke with Kotutwa Johnson about the findings and the future of Indigenous agriculture.
2: 62% of all the farms in the state operated by Native Americans, 81% of the state's total agricultural land, tribal land. I mean, this is a massive footprint. And I wonder, like, how did we not know this before? Were you surprised by these results?
3: I was very surprised. But, you know, it's not too surprising because, you know, tribes, the 22 federally recognized tribes in Arizona sit on about a fourth of the acreage of land in Arizona. So that's pretty much what it is. But like I said, I don't think people really understand the agricultural imprint and footprint that we have here in Arizona and have since almost like to say time immemorial.
2: I've been out to your farm on the reservation, interviewed you about your work there and watched how you do this kind of amazing thing, growing this crop with almost no water sometimes, whatever comes down from the sky. And it's got this long cultural history that it is rooted to. So, I mean, obviously that's part of your motivation here and part of what you're trying to do with not just this study, but with your entire body of work, right?
3: Yes, it is. You know, my big body of work is called the revitalization of the American Indian food system. And why is that so important? Because, you know, you have one reservation here that has about an 80% diabetic rate, which is the biggest in the globe. And you also have another one, which I saw congressional testimony on, that the life expectancy rate is only 52 years old. So you combine those two factors and the health of the people. It's one of the reasons why I like this study, because it brings all the data necessary so that we can maybe get a bigger part of the pie, not necessarily all for economic gain, but turn the health numbers of our people around so that they have a long life expectancy and rate and not such high rates of diabetes and heart disease.
2: Yeah. And you're debunking this idea that tribal agriculture, or I guess tribal economy in general, is not having any kind of economic impact on the state. Like, it's in fact having a very big one, it seems.
3: Yes, it is. You know, and I think that's one of the things that, you know, the Farm Bureau first kind of brought attention to some of these numbers, and they're a very good outfit. But, you know, the state's Department of Agriculture also should pay attention to this, because, you know, when we talk about money, we heard about there's a $3 billion agricultural industry in Yuma. We've always been here, and it's just sometimes we need a little bit more recognition than what we're currently seeing for our agricultural adventures.
2: When you look toward the future of Native American agriculture in the state, it looks like, I mean, you're anticipating it to be an even bigger part of the pie. Does that have to do with big ag? Does that have to do with tribal water rights?
3: Well, a lot of it has to do with tribal water rights. You know, a tribal water rights under one of the agreements, some of the tribes in Southern Arizona are actually allowed 60% of the CAP. They're allowed to utilize that much, but they don't. I think it's more about what farmers can do and cannot do with a limited amount of water supply, especially now that we have the lower and upper basin negotiating for new allocations and new water rights that's well underway.
2: So, I mean, the study, you say you want it to serve as a baseline going forward. What do you hope for the future in terms of research in this area?
3: Well, it's not so much the research, it's just more the participation. You know, whether you know this or not, we have this thing called the Federally Recognized Tribal Extension Program. It's a four-year program every year that allows us to put tribal agricultural extension agents, kind of like my job, on the various reservations, but we only have 5 out of the 22. And these people are key in order to start like community gardens, to help find the needs of the tribe, to start programs that would help with tribal agriculture. But I would sure like to find a way that the state could step in and also allocate funds, because look how much we're helping the state, not only our agricultural revenues, but our gaming revenues and water that we're helping with municipalities that are paying near to nothing for accessing tribal water. So we need to figure out a best way to not only help their community, but also help the tribal community. And I think that's the most important thing.
2: All right. Dr. Michael Kotutwa Johnson, a dry Hopi farmer, co-author on this study, as well as assistant professor and cooperative extension specialist of indigenous resilience at the University of Arizona, joining us. Thank you so much for coming on. I appreciate it very much.
3: Thank you so much. I appreciate it.
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to nations, causing grief in human relations. 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

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How many of us? How many jealous? Real friends, there's not many of us. We smile at each other, but how many honest? Trust issues, switch up the number. 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

0: feeling? 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How many?
1: What's best for your family, immediate or extended? 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
0: I had a cousin that stole my laptop that I was on. 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Real friends. 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

0: 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KWSO has been broadcasting local information and voices since 1986. In 2005, we shared perspective from Atwai Elder and Fluent Kik speaker Gladys Thompson. She talks about the importance of people learning today from the past and how she hopes her daughter will remember lessons she has taught her.
1: When my daughter is old like me, I think they're going to be pitiful because they're not going to have our foods. I'm just going to have to go to school. She'll have to work as hard as white people. She's going to wish that she would have listened to all her grandma's stories and teachings. She's going to wish that she learned the language. She's going to wish to cut fish. She's going to wish that she could dig roots. She'll get hungry for the dried meat. All these things she takes for granted today. She's very lucky to see it being done.
0: Atwai Elder, Gladys Thompson, and her granddaughter Dini Johnson translating on Our People on Mother Earth on 91.9 FM, KWSO.

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0: such as the Round Bustle, open to all ages. There's going to be a Pufflepa, open to all ages as well. The 15th annual Drummers Relay Race, the 17th annual Running of the Simnasho Derby. Trophies and cash presented to the winners of each age group. Camping areas will be available, with some teepee poles that will be available as well. Join for a good old time, bring your lawn chair, windbreaker, and good feelings. Simnasho's Hot Summer Nights, July 14th and 15th. See you there.
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0: This is the Warm Springs program here on 91.9 FM KWSO. I'm Samaya Canallan. Gardening is one of the more peaceful and surprisingly most physical of the hobbies in the world. It is a great benefit to your body if you decide to become a gardener, as it provides a great deal of exercise due to all the functional movement you'll be doing. In the Warm Springs Reservation, there are a handful of community gardens dotted around the area, and John Bruno, the garden coordinator, speaks of these gardens and the grants that went into them.
1: We were fortunate. This is all, you know, this has been utilizing grant dollars that were available, so we've been able to develop these. A few years ago, we were able to install automated water systems in three of our gardens. Here at Learning Garden number 2, Skalitama, and up at the school garden, and that helped tremendously. Just be able to do more. It would be nice to be able to do that up at the senior garden eventually, and we are working on that, and also at the early childhood education center. Right now, last fall, I planted something different. We planted some garlic. A community member mentioned garlic, and I was like, hey, we got a plant. We'll try that out. So I'd heard of a garlic variety that they grow up on the Colville Reservation, and it's called Inshalom Red. And it's a food there. And so you plant it in the fall, and I'm getting ready to harvest it here shortly. But it's growing good, looking good. Never done it before, so we'll see how it goes. So right now, that's what we got some broccoli and some cauliflower. We did some beets this year for the first time. We got some cabbage growing. We got a couple varieties of raspberry. Yeah, I mentioned rose bushes. Me and Barb planted some bulb plants this year, some dahlias and some lilies. So lilies really grow well here in Warm Springs if you like lilies.
0: That was John Bruno, the garden coordinator here in Warm Springs. Again, gardening can be a helpful factor into keeping your body healthy while you get to enjoy nature in peace. It reduces stress and anxiety, as it is very gratifying to plant, tend, and harvest your own food. If those sound lovely to you, perhaps gardening might be a fun hobby to pick up. If you'd like to learn more about it or to get involved, you can contact John Bruno at 541-777-7215. Or through his email at john.bruno@oregonstate.edu. 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

0: Sim National's 23rd annual Hot Summer Nights Powwow and Encampment, Tuesday and Wednesday, July 14th and 15th, 2026, Sim National Powwow Harbor. Tuesday night on the 14th gets underway with a weenie roast at 6 o'clock with new joiners and rejoiners. And then 7 o'clock will be the powwow. There's specials for 6 and under boys and girls, the Sweep Your Teepee World Championships, and the Family Team Dance. Wednesday, July 15th, 6 o'clock will be a potluck barbecue for all those attending. Then 7 o'clock will be the powwow with specials such as the Round Bustle open to all ages. There's going to be a Puthlapa open to all ages as well. The 15th annual Drummers Relay Race. The 17th annual running of the Sim National Derby. Trophies and cash presented to the winners of each age group. Camping areas will be available with some teepee poles that will be available as well. Join for a good old time, bring your lawn chair, windbreaker, and good feelings. Sim National's Hot Summer Nights, July 14th and 15th. 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

0: This is our people on Mother Earth on KWSO. KWSO has been broadcasting local information and voices since 1986. In 2005, we shared perspective from Atwai Elder and Fluent Kix speaker Gladys Thompson. She talks about the importance of people learning today from the past and how she hopes her daughter will remember lessons she has taught her.
1: When my daughter is old like me, I think they're going to be pitiful because they're not going to have our foods. And she's going to have to go to school. She'll have to work as hard as white people. She's going to wish that she would have listened to all her grandma's stories and teachings. She's gonna wish that she learned the language. She's gonna wish to cut fish. She's gonna wish that she could dig roots. She'll get hungry for the dried meat. All these things she takes for granted today. She's very lucky to see it being done.
0: Atwai Elder, Gladys Thompson, and her granddaughter Deanie Johnson translating on Our People on Mother Earth on 91.9 FM, KWSO.

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1: Sim Nashville's 23rd annual Hot Summer Nights Powwow and Encampment, Tuesday and Wednesday, July 14th and 15th, 2026, Sim Nashville Powwow Harbor. 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There's specials for 6 and under boys and girls, the Sweep Your Teepee World Championships, and the Family Team Dance. Wednesday, July 15th, 6 o'clock will be a potluck barbecue for all those attending. Then 7 o'clock will be the powwow with specials such as the Round Bustle open to all ages. There's going to be a Puthlapa open to all ages as well. The 15th annual Drummers Relay Race. The 17th annual running of the Sim Nashville Derby. Trophies and cash presented to the winners of each age group. Camping areas will be available with some teepee poles that will be available as well. Join for a good old time. Bring your lawn chair, windbreaker, and good feelings. Sim Nashville's Hot Summer Nights, July 14th and 15th. See you there.
2: There are words that people use to get someone to do something. 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Try to say it in one of the three languages of the Confederate Tribes of Warm Springs: the Itchiskeen or Warm Springs language, the Kixt or Wasco language, or the Paiute or Numu language.
3: In Kixt, say umpti when you want someone to come here. 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Umpti.
4: In Nuwa, say gimau when you want someone to come here. 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

piece of that. Cause I know there's no peace in that. I can tell myself a thousand times. But you can make a toy of me, and I'll agree that maybe I just couldn't see. Couldn't see that there ain't nothing wrong with us at all. But you keep on playing.

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0: This is the Warm Springs program here on 91.9 FM KWSO. I'm Samayak and Allen. Gardening is one of the more peaceful and surprisingly most physical of the hobbies in the world. It is a great benefit to your body if you decide to become a gardener, as it provides a great deal of exercise due to all the functional movement you'll be doing. In the Warm Springs Reservation, there are a handful of community gardens dotted around the area, and John Bruno, the garden coordinator, speaks of these gardens and the grants that went into them.
1: We were fortunate. This has all, you know, been, this has been utilizing grant dollars that were available, so we've been able to develop these. We were, a few years ago, we were able to install automated water systems in three of our gardens. Here at Learning Garden number 2, Skalitama, and up at the school garden, and that helped tremendously. Just be able to do more. It would be nice to be able to do that up at the senior garden eventually, and we are working on that, and also at the early childhood education center. Right now, last fall, I planted something different. We planted some garlic. A community member mentioned garlic, and I was like, hey, we got a plant. We'll try that out. So I had heard of a garlic variety that they grow up on the Colville Reservation, and it's called Inshalom Red. And it's a food there. And so you plant it in the fall, and I'm getting ready to harvest it here shortly. But it's growing good, looking good. Never done it before, so we'll see how it goes. So right now, that's what we got some broccoli and some cauliflower. We did some beets this year for the first time. We got some cabbage growing. We got a couple varieties of raspberry. Yeah, I mentioned rose bushes. Me and Barb planted some bulb plants this year, some dahlias and some lilies. So lilies really grow well here in Warm Springs if you like lilies.
0: That was John Bruno, the garden coordinator here in Warm Springs. Again, gardening can be a helpful factor into keeping your body healthy while you get to enjoy nature in peace. It reduces stress and anxiety, as it is very gratifying to plant, tend, and harvest your own food. If those sound lovely to you, perhaps gardening might be a fun hobby to pick up. If you'd like to learn more about it or to get involved, you can contact John Bruno at 541-777-7215. Or through his email at john.bruno@oregonstate.edu. Reporting for the Warm Springs program here on 91.9 FM KWSO, I'm Samayak and Allen.

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1: 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And then 7 o'clock will be the powwow. There's specials for 6 and under boys and girls, the Sweep Your Teepee World Championships, and the Family Team Dance. Wednesday, July 15th, 6 o'clock will be a potluck barbecue for all those attending. Then 7 o'clock will be the powwow with specials such as the Round Bustle open to all ages. There's going to be a Puthlapa open to all ages as well. The 15th annual Drummers Relay Race. The 17th annual running of the Sim Nashville Derby. Trophies and cash presented to the winners of each age group. Camping areas will be available with some teepee poles that will be available as well. Join for a good old time, bring your lawn chair, windbreaker, and good feelings. Sim Nashville's Hot Summer Nights, July 14th and 15th. See you there.
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2: Let's shut this party down. This is the record. Swizzy.

for the homies getting rich, rich. 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Two times for the baddies and the misfits. 50-something years old, still with this. Pull up on the ops, that's LA Fitness. 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

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We electric slide on Snoop Hefner. I provide the vibe for the hitters. They tend to get better when you're the pick of the litter. Cause some of these killers are snitches too. And some of these niggas look just like you. 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Taylor May suit. 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Step. Look what I became. Step. You know my motherfucking name. No. Chunk up the deuce, step, bang with the gang, step, flying in the coupe, step, got my lowest lane, step, face worldwide, from Tokyo to Spain, you know my motherfucking name.

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I feel like it's raining all over the world. Neon signs are flashing, taxi cabs and buses passing through the night. A distant moaning of a train seems to play a sad

place in a boxcar. 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But it's a rainy night in Georgia. 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
5: 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And then 7 o'clock will be the powwow. There's specials for 6 and under boys and girls, the Sweep Your Teepee World Championships, and the Family Team Dance. 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There's going to be a Puthlapa open to all ages as well. The 15th annual Drummers Relay Race. 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Camping areas will be available with some teepee poles that will be available as well. 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
1: Today's lesson will cover one person pick up and everyone pick up. These lessons will be helpful to parents and caretakers when giving commands to pick up articles around the house. So listen carefully to the words used today. They will be different than the word used yesterday when you were picking up articles off of the floor.
2: Nichti, tatpas. Everyone put away your clothes. Lesson 3, word list. Winpunk. 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Everyone pick up the green sweater.
1: We've enjoyed bringing these lessons, speaking to Nachshtanan, one person, and speaking to two or more people, Chlachtananma. Practice using these commands and remember the difference when using the words if the articles are in different locations. Skawik is used when the article is on the floor, and Winpunk is used if the article is somewhere else other than the floor.
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1: 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What's it having?
2: Let's review the colors.
1: Nana atazu tatavu. Ipuhi.
2: Purple.
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1: 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Ikwit.
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1: Ikwit.
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1: Lakta Bawigwa. 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Kadamt amshuya.
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0: This is our people on Mother Earth on KWSO. KWSO has been broadcasting local information and voices since 1986. In 2005, we shared perspective from Atwai Elder and Fluent Kik speaker Gladys Thompson. She talks about the importance of people learning today from the past and how she hopes her daughter will remember lessons she has taught her.
1: When my daughter is old like me, I think they're going to be pitiful because they're not going to have our foods. I'm just going to have to go to school. She'll have to work as hard as white people. She's going to wish that she would have listened to all her grandma's stories and teachings. She's going to wish that she learned the language. She's going to wish to cut fish. She's going to wish that she could dig roots. She'll get hungry for the dried meat. All these things she takes for granted today. She's very lucky to see it being done.
0: Atwai Elder, Gladys Thompson, and her granddaughter Deanie Johnson translating on Our People on Mother Earth on 91.9 FM, KWSO.
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8: 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The job report on KWSO is made possible by the OnTrack OHSU program. 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

0: KWSO is public media serving the Warm Springs Reservation and Central Oregon. Like us on Facebook for local news, information, photos of local happenings, and interesting links. And when you like one of our posts, please click on KWSO, then click like, follow, and share.
1: There are words that people use to get someone to do something. These are called commands. The next time you need to give somebody direction by saying hurry up, or come here, or be quiet, try to say it in one of the three languages of the Confederate Tribes of Born Springs.
2: Inua se gai anipan, when you want someone to be quiet. Gai anipan. Gai anipan.
3: In Ichishkin say ch-choo, when you want someone to be quiet. Ch-choo. Ch-choo.
4: In Kixt, say shaganamchuch, when you want someone to be quiet. Shaganamchuch. Shaganamchuch.
5: We can all contribute to making Warm Springs a healthier community when we better understand risk and protective factors for our young people. Risk factors are negative impacts that a youth may encounter. A protective factor is an impact that is positive and that helps connect a young person in a good way to their family and community. It is important to recognize that everyone is different when it comes to risk and protective factors. We all have differing amounts of strengths and weaknesses, and it is okay to acknowledge that. The only thing that does matter is that everyone is capable of being resilient, whether they know it or not. Resiliency helps with recovering from difficulties or challenges and helps with moving forward.
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8: 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For thousands of years, Native people in the Northwest have spent late summer and fall in the high mountains. They would hunt and fish and celebrate the many gifts the land provides us. Among those gifts are the huckleberries. Many of the tribal people would move with the seasons to gather foods. Summer into fall, they would travel into the mountains to camp and spend time harvesting berries. Often, after the harvesting was done, they would burn the huckleberry fields to kill invading plants and trees, to ensure a healthy harvest the following year. Bridget Whipple talks about harvesting with her family as well as the importance of these traditional foods.
9: There's a lot of people in the community that gather, and I tell people all the time, you know, we need to pray about this, because if we don't have that respect for our food, it's going to go away. You know, and as a traditional gatherer, you know, we have certain songs we sing for the Huckleberry Feast, for the Root Feast, you know, and if you don't have that respect for the food, it'll leave. You know, our Creator will take it from us or allow it to die off if we don't have that respect for it. And I think there's enough people in the community that want to see the berries come back. There's a lot of people praying for it, and there's a lot of people having a lot more respect for it, and that's part of the reason why it's coming back too. You know, and when we go pick for our feast, I dried eels before the feast, and when I take the girls out to pick, you know, that my grandma gave us a song to sing. And then we eat our eels. And when you eat eels before you pick berries, you can't eat the berries, you know. And my daughters, you know, they're 13 and 10. They know that, and they almost dread it, but they do it because, you know, it's the way that they're supposed to carry it on, and they respect it. But they choke it down and then go pick, you know. And we pick what we need to do and pick what we need to gather for the feast. And then when we go back out afterwards, you know, just to pick, we always go out like 3 days. And I make them eat eels the entire time until like the last half of the day. Then I'll say, okay, you guys don't have to eat them. And then they can eat all they want off the bushes. Nothing in the basket. It's all in their mouth.
8: Huckleberries are small to medium-sized shrubs, which are located in moist mountain areas. The berries are eaten fresh or preserved for use in the winter months. Huckleberries are included in all Thanksgiving feasts at Warm Springs Longhouses. The Huckleberry Feast is held in late July or August, depending on when the berries are ripe. Designated traditional food gatherers go out to pick the first berries for feast, and then everyone else can go out to harvest huckleberries for their elders, family, and community. Know Your Tribes on 91.9 FM KWSO.
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1: Live from NPR News in Washington, I'm Windsor Johnston. The head of Iran's Islamic Revolutionary Guard praised the country's late supreme leader as a martyr today and called for revenge. The commander is rarely seen in public, but as NPR's Hadil Al-Shawti reports, he made an exception to attend his funeral.
2: Brigadier General Ahmad Vahidi said the death of Ayatollah Ali Khamenei was the beginning of a, quote, new chapter of honor and perseverance in Iran. In a statement, he called Khamenei, who was killed at the start of the U.S.-Israeli war against Iran, a martyr. While Vahidi occasionally issues public statements, his attendance at Khamenei's funeral was the first public appearance since the start of the war. Vahidi publicly performed funeral prayers with three of Khamenei's sons. Khamenei's fourth son and current Iranian leader was not seen during the week-long funeral procession. Hadil Al-Shalchi, NPR News, Istanbul.
1: The U.S. Education Department is trying to reassure disability advocates about plans to move the agency's special education offices elsewhere in the federal government. NPR's Janaki Mehta reports on what officials said during a private phone call.
3: For months, the disability community has been on edge about the special education office moving to the Department of Health and Human Services. According to a recording of the call obtained by NPR, Kelly Rogers, who oversees that office, said the staff with expertise in special education will move to HHS, but that she would continue to oversee them from her perch at the Education Department. She promised that federal funds and oversight of special education laws would not be disrupted by the changes. Several advocates told NPR they left the call more concerned about how this move would improve the lives of students and educators. They worry the changes will make it more confusing for students, state leaders, and families to know where to turn if the rights of students with disabilities are not being met in schools. Janaki Mehta, NPR News.
1: A federal panel has advanced President Trump's proposed 250-foot arch to the next stage of review. NPR's Rachel Treisman reports that it's also gearing up for a debate over its height.
4: The National Capital Planning Commission approved the arch's preliminary site and building plans after hearing more than 2 hours of public pushback on Thursday. It wants the Department of the Interior to come back in September with more details about things like pedestrian access and lighting plans. The commission chair, a Trump appointee, says that's when it will consider whether D.C.'s height limits apply to the arch. The administration is arguing that federal projects should be exempt, which contradicts decades of precedent. The commission's lawyer says changing that could reshape the city. Rachel Treisman, NPR News.
1: Gas prices in the U.S. have risen nearly 4 more cents overnight, bringing the national average to about $3.88 a gallon. This is NPR News. 8 men have been indicted on murder and terrorism conspiracy charges in connection with an alleged plot to attack a UFC event at the White House last month. Prosecutors say the group stockpiled guns, explosive drones, and body armor ahead of the event. Law enforcement learned of the threat 4 days before the fight. Countries across Asia and Africa are speeding up their shift to solar power, batteries, and electric vehicles as the war in Iran keeps oil prices volatile. NPR's Julia Simon reports the conflict is adding new urgency to move away from fossil fuels.
5: For these countries, it's a deliberate strategy to decrease their dependence on precarious natural gas and oil markets. Most of the EVs, solar, and batteries come from China. The Philippines imported more than $470 million in Chinese solar panels from February to May. That's a 139% increase from a year ago. As for EVs, China exported more than 2 million electric passenger vehicles between January and May. A recent analysis note from consultancy Sia Energy writes, if China's car industry were handing out a Salesman of the Year award for 2026, President Trump would be a leading contender. Julia Simon, NPR News.
1: The House is expected to vote next week on a bill that would make daylight saving time permanent. The Sunshine Protection Act cleared a House committee in May on a 48-1 vote and would allow states to opt out. I'm Windsor Johnston, and you're listening to NPR News from Washington.
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7: Good morning, Warm Springs. It is 6:06. 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Meals are also at Bridges High School in Madras with breakfast 7:45 to 8:45. Lunch 11:15 to 12:30. The Warm Springs Community Center, they're closed today, all day today. No center access. The Range and Agriculture Committee is scheduled to meet this morning, 9 till noon at the BNR Cougar Den. The committee meets twice a month on the second and fourth Friday. The food bank at the Warm Springs Commodities Warehouse is open today, 10 a.m. till 1 p.m. The Reservation Impact Free Food Market is this afternoon at 3:30 at Commods. It happens on the second Friday of the month. The Mountain Star Resource Bus providing diapers, wipes, and other supplies for young children will be in the parking lot at the Warm Springs Community Center today from 10:30 till 2:30. Families that are registered with Mountain Star will be eligible for diapers twice a month. For more information, call 458-287-1080. You can also follow Mountain Star Madras Relief Nursery on Facebook for updates. Every Friday, Warm Springs Behavioral Health Center has a relapse prevention group for current clients at 11 a.m. In the afternoon, Art and Emotion Group with Dr. Largent is 3 till 4, and Wellbriety Group Therapy is from 4 till 5. These afternoon groups are open to the public. Friday Senior Lunch Day in Warm Springs. Free meals for elders 60 and older are from noon till 1 every Tuesday, Wednesday, and Friday in the Senior Wellness Center dining room. The Metolius Friends Food Pantries open to all on Fridays from 4 till 6. That's located at 575 Hood Avenue. You do need to bring your own bags. Warm Springs OSU Extension is having a hands-on kitchen-to-market workshop to learn what you need to know to sell food in Oregon. That's tomorrow, 1 till 5 p.m. in the Family Resource Center conference room. You'll learn about Oregon cottage food regulations, design labels that meet state legal standards, learn how to use testing equipment for record keeping, and make and can an herbal syrup. Space is limited. You can sign up by contacting Sarah or Tracy at 541-553-3238. We should find out if that's full or not. Did find out the honeybee class is all full up. So another OSU extension offering. The Plateau Travel Plaza having the community come by to celebrate the completion of its major expansion during a grand opening celebration tomorrow, noon till 9 p.m. At 9, I guess there's going to be a drone show, which is cool. Warm Springs Tribal Member Arts and Crafts vendors are still being sought for the event. I guess only a couple people signed up. KWSO is going to be there. Vendors do need to provide their own pop-up canopy, table, and chairs. If you'd like to reserve a space, Janelle is looking for people. Give her a call, 541-460-7729. And again, KWSO will be at the Plateau tomorrow, noon till 9. A little bit of a long day, but, you know, it'd be good to see people. It's an impressive space. They had the soft opening on Monday for tribal members. 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

0: words of encouragement from Young Spirit, Young Gray Horse Singers. Before that, some Yellowhammer in there as well. 25 minutes past 6 o'clock. I'm Sue Matter sitting in on the morning routine today. It is the summertime. Just a reminder, the community center will be closed today. I wanted to mention a couple other youth things that you can take part in this summer if you've got some kiddos. Warm Springs Nation Summer T-Ball registration for 6 and 7 year olds opens, July 13th through the 24th. So is that next week? Next week you can sign up for Summer T-Ball. They're taking 40 players for the league, which will have games in August. In-person registration will be scheduled. Watch for dates and times. Otherwise, you can contact Liz Hisataki at info@gmail.com. So that's something different for 6 and 7 year olds. And don't forget the summer reading program at the Jefferson County Library is open through August 31st. Youth ages 0 to 18 are invited to participate. You earn a prize for registering and also for reading 120 minutes each week, completing a weekly challenge, and a grand prize for 960 minutes of reading. You can register online at jcld.org. Some good summer day time spent reading a book. Nothing wrong with that. It's time for a check-in with the KWSO newsroom. Where's the news button? All right, a little rusty, but here's the news button.
1: Good morning. This is KWSO News. I'm Liz Smith. The Confederated Tribes of Warm Springs Tribal Council approved a feasibility study for a potential relocation of the Mount Hood Highway 26 rest area. The Oregon Travel Information Council, working with tribal, local, state, and federal partners since 2021, is evaluating options to replace the aging rest area near Government Camp, which dates back to the 1950s and no longer meets traveler demand. Tribal Council unanimously supported studying a location on the Warm Springs Reservation, citing opportunities to improve highway safety, reduce roadside litter and public sanitation issues, and encourage future small business development. Resource specialists are expected to begin field studies along Highway 26 during the 2027 field season, with findings scheduled to return to the Tribal Council in fall 2027 before a final site is selected. Two lawsuits related to protests outside the Portland ICE building are set to return to court this morning. Oregon Public Broadcasting reports both aim to stop the Trump administration from deploying tear gas and other crowd control weapons outside the facility. The lawsuits stem from federal law enforcement's response to intense protests against the Trump administration's aggressive immigration enforcement policies. While protest activity has been calm recently, at times during the past year, that has not always been the case. One lawsuit was filed by protesters who say they were retaliated against in violation of the First Amendment. The other case came from residents against in an apartment complex across the street from the Portland ICE building. They say tear gas seeped into their homes, causing harm and violating their civil rights. Earlier this year, both lawsuits won temporary limits on federal officers' use of crowd control weapons. But in April, the Ninth Circuit Court of Appeals put those orders on hold, siding with the Trump administration on procedural grounds. Now, those same judges are set to hear the case again as they weigh the legal merits. The Warm Springs Thursday Market kicked off was held yesterday with a whole variety of different vendors and programs coming together to serve the community and enjoy the summer.
2: Okay, so my name is Lorena Medina. I am part of the Choose for All project here in Warm Springs. So what we got going on today is we are offering water filtration options for residents here in Warm Springs. So we have two options. We have a 3-gallon and a 5-gallon, and it comes with this filter system that's good for about a year. And we're out and about always, so whenever people need more filters, we're more than happy to give them out. So we have right here, it is choosforall.com or .org, and if you can't find us there, then we have this van. It's completely marked up, Choose for All, so we're always out in the community. And if you ever see us or need anything, just wave us down and we'll be more than happy to help you guys out.
3: My name's Tyann. I'm a family service advocate for the Warm Springs Head Start program, and we are up here recruiting for the 2026-2027 school year for 3 to 5 year olds for our Head Start. 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Our classes are culturally engaged. So we do fun curriculum studies, and we do have free health screenings and early intervention services if you want your child to be involved in any of that. 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
1: 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That's news. 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
1: KWSO weather today. Expect sunny skies with a high near 94 degrees. A bit windier this afternoon. Tonight, mostly clear and down to 54 degrees with gusty winds overnight. Looking ahead to tomorrow, we'll start seeing increasing clouds with a high near 93 degrees. It'll stay mostly cloudy Saturday night with lows in the 50s and some breezy conditions. Sunday brings back the sunshine with mostly sunny skies at a high near 92. I'm Liz Smith reporting for KWSO News.

0: That's Star Society 91.9 FM. It's your Friday morning talking drum. Do we not have a rooster? Oh, yeah, we have a rooster. It's your Friday morning talking drum here on KWSO. Sue Matters with you. Hope your plans are shaping up for the weekend, whether you're staying local or tootling around the region. Drive carefully. You know, Fridays, traffic always picks up on our Central Oregon highways and byways, so buckle that seatbelt, watch out for the other guy, and be patient. Give yourself a little extra time traveling because weekends are busy on our Central Oregon roads. All right, what do we have coming up? We've got some language. We've got the Daily Dose, a little something-something from Quilt Man, and some more talking drum music. Next news is about 10, 15 minutes away. Keep it here on The Morning Routine on KWSO.
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2: 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Machst, number two. Schon, number three. Lucht, number four. Gonma, number five. Tram, number six. Sinmachst, number seven. Gutlcht, number eight. Quis, number nine. Yashilcham, number 10.
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4: 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There's going to be a Puthlapa open to all ages as well. The 15th annual Drummers Relay Race. 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Camping areas will be available with some teepee poles that will be available as well. 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
5: Mitch Anthony here with today's Daily Dose. Joe Batten, truly one of the world's great thinkers on the issue of leadership, is the man who gave the phrase, "Be all you can be," to the U.S. Army. But Joe Batten gave another phrase to another nation that had even more impact. In 1969, Joe was invited by chief leaders in South Africa to conduct leadership training. He was immediately stricken with the harsh realities of apartheid and the fact that white leaders sincerely thought they were doing the right thing. In fact, they told Joe that they were the most Christian nation on earth. They were proud that they gave the non-whites food, shelter, and good air. Joe asked the group of leaders,

0: How many of you believe you are your brother's keeper? They all raised their hands. Joe Batten responded, I don't believe in being my brother's keeper. I want to be my brother's brother and teach him to keep himself. Before Joe left South Africa, the saying had spread like wildfire throughout the nation. For 20 years, its impact grew. It became the philosophical underpinning for the eventual disassembling of apartheid. I want to be my brother's brother and teach him to keep himself. This is Mitch Anthony reminding you once again that life is whatever you make it.
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4: 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I'm Samaya Canallan. Gardening is one of the more peaceful hobbies in the world, and it's also a great boon to your mental health and physical well-being. Not only does it improve your mood, but just a bit of gardening can get you moving around enough for it to be a workout. John Bruno, the gardening coordinator over at OSU Extension Service here in Warm Springs, shares more about what this gardening does for the community.
5: We distribute all food grown in the gardens to the community. So we have food that goes to the senior kitchen, to the early childhood education kitchen. Some, our preservation team, Rosanna Sanders, Sarah Olson, right here, preserve and utilize a lot of the foods which go to the community. And people who just come by and they check out the garden, and if there's something going on, they'll be able to take some produce with them. And you know, it's a work in progress, and this is where it's at today, and open to ideas of how to best utilize these spaces to benefit our community right here in Warm Springs. That's the whole idea. And well, it was determined, you know, that we don't have a lot of food available right here immediately, so we're in a food desert is what it's called. So we are said to have food scarcity, and that we could do a lot more growing our own food and establish more food sovereignty. So that's the idea that I kind of fall back on with this whole endeavor of developing gardens in the Warm Springs community.
4: That was John Bruno, the garden coordinator here in Warm Springs. Gardening can be a huge help in keeping your brain and body healthy. And you get to also enjoy nature and the outdoors as a plus. Should gardening become an interest to you, John Bruno can answer any questions you may have at his phone number 541-777-7215 or through his email at john.bruno@oregonstate.edu. Reporting for the Warm Springs program here on 91.9 FM KWSO, I'm Samaya Canallan.

0: 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Feeling good Friday morning. Let's get the hot audio Java flowing. I have located the pretend coffee button. It's time for check-in with the KWSO Newsroom.
1: Good morning. This is KWSO News. I'm Liz Smith. Members of the Inchiwanapum canoe family are preparing for this year's paddle to Nisqually Youth Canoe Journey. Organizers say the annual journey provides Native youth with opportunities to strengthen cultural traditions, teamwork, and leadership while traveling ancestral waterways with canoe families from throughout the region.
2: Hello, everybody. This is Cassidy Dixon.
3: This is Alan Green.
2: We wanted to share with the community that the 2026 Paddle to Nisqually Youth Tribal Journey is coming up, and we wanted to invite everybody who is willing to join us on this pass with our Ninchiwanapum canoe family.
3: We're looking forward to this paddle from July 20th to August 6th. If you have any questions about this or you're looking to paddle with us, get in touch with Jefferson Green at 541-553-1161 or get in touch with Cassidy, 971-281-9993. Again, Jefferson Green at 541-553-1161. Cassidy, 971-281-9993.
1: The tentative launch is scheduled for July 20th at the Columbia River in Celilo Village. Voters in the Madras Aquatic Center and Recreation District will decide on August 4th recall election involving four of the district's five board members. According to the Jefferson County Clerk's Office, the deadline to register or update voter registration is July 14th, with ballots scheduled to be mailed beginning July 15th. Completed ballots must be returned by 8 p.m. on that election day, although ballots postmarked by August 4th may be counted if received within 7 days. The Warm Springs Thursday Market yesterday had a bunch of local vendors and helpful programs that serve the Warm Springs community. Andrea Wasilu is with Cascades East Transit.
4: We're here at the market just helping people get signed up for CET Go accounts to ride the bus. So a flex route, which probably a lot of people don't know, is you can call ahead to our customer service phone number and request a stop that's a quarter mile off the regular route that's mapped on our website or on a schedule that you see at the bus stop. So we encourage people, if you're a regular rider and you're just not sure when the bus is coming, make sure to check our website. We also have an app called Paseo Go where you can track real time where the bus is so you know when it's arriving and where it is and make sure you're where you're supposed to be to catch the next bus. We also have more frequent service from Madras to Redmond for community connector, people getting to jobs and needing to get to places more often in Redmond. So that's a big opportunity for people to get check the schedules and get where you want to go from Madras, between Madras and Redmond and Warm Springs more often. Our website is CascadesEastTransit.com. And our customer service phone number, they can call anytime to answer any questions on the Madras Dial-A-Ride, which is a curb-to-curb service, and that's open to anybody. It's $4 per ride. And then you can call and ask any questions on our regular bus routes, the bus routes 20 and 21 that service Warm Springs directly. The phone number is 541-385-8680.
1: 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That's news. KWSO weather's coming up.
2: We can all help make Warm Springs a healthier community. By creating positive experiences, we provide a protective factor against some of the negative things our kids might have to deal with. Part of that is being the best parent we can. Remember that it matters how you talk to a child when they make a mistake. Do not belittle or reprimand a child for something they do not understand. You can show them how to do something or say how there's a better way to go about it. It is more effective for teaching children using patience and remembering your goal is to help them learn using compassion and love instead of hateful discipline. Parents, relatives, and even people interacting with youth in the community can all have positive impact when teaching a child.
1: KWSO weather today, expect sunny skies with a high near 94 degrees, and it's calm now, a bit windier conditions are expected later today. Tonight, mostly clear and down to 54 degrees with gusty winds overnight. Looking ahead to Saturday, we'll start seeing increasing clouds with a high near 93 degrees. It'll stay mostly cloudy Saturday night with a low in the mid-50s and some breezy conditions. Sunday brings back the sunshine with mostly sunny skies and a high near 92. It's 6:57. I'm Liz Smith reporting for KWSO News.
5: This is Our People on Mother Earth on KWSO. In 2005, KWSO featured a program with Atwai elder and fluent Kik speaker Gladys Thompson. She talked about the importance of learning from the past and how she shared her knowledge with her daughter as a way to keep Waska ways known in the future.
6: Nanmach dewi gadok sat pengi ilhait nadidanwid luchtul khamksh kinwakid kaya danak kabatke dewi dewi gwa tangi gamsuhan ichakam kham hai wanak shaktuha manukal madal watchkwa kakheba wigwa kaptal madal kakak iwi shalakuha nagwat pukana widan ganit ganit ksahit wanak shputtikagalakht kiyah.
7: She already carries a lot of knowledge, even though she tries to resist it and be lazy and expect mom to do it all the time. I know she'll remember, and she'll probably wish she would have done everything with me. I think our children are gonna suffer in their older days. Today, as we talk, there are kids that don't even know anything. There are kids that are suffering because their parents went the wrong road. But there's still us teachers. We trying to teach our kids these things. We teach them that they are Indian and that they should take care of everything here so that they may still have it when they're older.
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9: Live from NPR News in Washington, I'm Windsor Johnston. President Trump says he will not sign a bipartisan housing bill that cleared Congress last month. The measure is set to become law without a signature when the constitutional 10-day review period expires at midnight. Trump says he's withholding his signature to protest the Senate's failure to pass legislation that would require proof of U.S. citizenship to register to vote and a photo ID to cast ballots in federal elections. The latest escalation between the United States and Iran is adding to the financial pressure on American households. Mark Zandi is the chief economist at Moody's Analytics. He says the additional costs are starting to take a toll on families.
10: The cost for the typical American household is about $1,100. If you look at the typical American household spending patterns, that's roughly the amount we spend on all the fruits and vegetables we buy in a given year, or all the money we spend on public transportation. So it's consequential, it's adding up.
9: With the ceasefire still uncertain, the economic fallout could become a major issue in the midterm elections, now just 4 months away. Airstrikes between the U.S. and Iran this week have exposed the vulnerability of U.S. bases across the Middle East. Former U.S. Central Command Chief Joseph O'Tell tells NPR that Tehran's objective is becoming clearer.
11: I think that's a big takeaway out of just these last 72, 96 hours, that Iran is principally focused on permanent sovereign control of the Straits of Hormuz, and they are willing to accept the risk of large-scale conflict before they're willing to relinquish it.
9: O'Tell says that makes the Strait of Hormuz a central flashpoint in the conflict. Stocks on Wall Street opened higher this morning as retail gasoline prices continued to climb. NPR's Scott Horsley reports the Dow rose about 67 points in early trading.
12: AAA says the average price of regular gas and diesel fuel rose another 4 cents a gallon overnight. Fuel costs have been climbing this week as a result of fresh tensions in the Strait of Hormuz. Delta Airlines says its jet fuel bill for the most recent quarter was a record $4.4 billion. Delta is better off than some competing airlines since the company has its own refinery. Despite the headwind of high fuel prices, Delta reported better than expected profits for the quarter. The company points to strong demand for air travel, especially in the premium price seat. South Korea's giant computer chip company, SK Hynix, is offering shares on the NASDAQ for the first time today. The memory chip maker expects to raise more than $26 billion. Scott Horsley, NPR News, Washington.
9: On Wall Street, the Dow was up 56 points, the NASDAQ up 13. You're listening to NPR News from Washington. A political outsider with a large social media following has won the Colorado Republican primary for governor. That's according to a call by the Associated Press. Marine Corps veteran Victor Marks has received interest from the MAGA wing of the party. Colorado Public Radio's Alejandro Alonso Galva reports.
13: Marks defeated two state lawmakers and was up by only 2,515 votes when the race was called. He thanked supporters in a video Thursday.
14: Colorado is not the way our founding fathers envisioned it 150 years ago. Life is too expensive. Housing is out of reach. And too many communities feel less safe.
13: Marks calls himself a high-risk humanitarian. He's claimed to have saved hostages abroad and involvement in a homicide as a child. Opponents have accused him of lying about his background. He'll face State Attorney General Phil Weiser in the general election in the Democratic-leaning state. For NPR News, I'm Alejandro Alonso Galva in Denver.
9: NASA is looking for volunteers to spend a year in isolation simulating a mission to the moon or Mars. The study will include simulated deep space travel, surface operations, and spacewalks. Researchers say the goal is to study how crews handle confinement, limited resources, and the demands of long-duration missions. The program is expected to begin in Houston at some point next year. I'm Windsor Johnston, NPR News, in Washington.
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0: Good morning, everyone. 7:06 on a Friday morning. It's July 10th. Welcome to the day. There's free summer meals for youth 1 to 18, courtesy of the 509J School District. Today, over at the Warm Springs Boys and Girls Club. And that's because, you know, they're replacing, like, the air conditioning system at the K-8. And so that's why meals are being distributed over by the Boys and Girls Club. And just a note, if your students signed up for summer acceleration for the K-8, they're going to go bus them over to Madras because that HVAC replacement's going to take like the whole summer, and it's everywhere in the school, but they'll have better ventilation. Anyway, back to free summer meals. Warm Springs, breakfast is 8:15 to 9 a.m., lunch 11 to 11:45. The only other meals today are at Bridges High School in Madras, breakfast 7:45 to 8:45 and lunch 11:15 to 12:30. The Warm Springs Community Center, they are closed all day today. The Range and Ag Committee scheduled to meet this morning, 9 till noon at the BNR Cougar Den. They meet twice a month on the second and fourth Fridays. The food bank at Warm Springs Commodities Warehouse is open today, 10 a.m. till 1 p.m. The Reservation Impact Free Food Market is this afternoon, 3:30 at the Commodities Building. That happens the second Friday of the month. The Mountain Star Resource Bus providing diapers, wipes, and other supplies for young children will be in the parking lot at Warm Springs Community Center today from 10:30 till 2:30. Families that are registered with Mountain Star are eligible for diapers twice a month. You can learn more by calling 458-287-1080. You can also follow the Mountain Star Madras Relief Nursery on Facebook for updates. Every Friday at Warm Springs Behavioral Health, they have relapse prevention group for current clients at 11 a.m. In the afternoon, art and emotion group is with Dr. Largen from 3 till 4, and Wellbriety group therapy is 4 till 5. The afternoon groups are open to the public. Friday is senior lunch day in Warm Springs. Free meals for elders 60 and older are from noon till 1 every Tuesday, Wednesday, and Friday at the Senior Wellness Center. The Metolius Friends Food Pantry is open to everyone on Fridays, 4 till 6. That's at 575 Hood Avenue. You do need to bring your own bags. Warm Springs OSU Extension is having a hands-on kitchen-to-market workshop to learn what you need to know to sell foods in Oregon. That's tomorrow from 1 till 5 p.m. at the Family Resource Center Conference Room. You'll learn about Oregon cottage food regulations, design labels that meet state legal standards, learn how to use testing equipment for record keeping, and make and can an herbal syrup. Space is limited. You can sign up by contacting Sarah or Tracy, 541-553-3238. The Honeybee Basics class is already full. The Plateau Travel Plaza is inviting the community to celebrate the completion of its major expansion during a grand opening celebration tomorrow from noon till 9, finishing up with a drone show at 9. Warm Springs Tribal Member Arts and Crafts vendors are still being sought for the event. Vendors, you do need to provide your own pop-up canopy, table, and chairs, but I think they only have a couple people signed up. KWSO signed up to be over there. To learn more or reserve a space, contact Janelle at 541-460-7729. And maybe I'll see you tomorrow at the Plateau Travel Plaza, the big grand reopening following the soft opening for tribal members last Monday. It is like an expanded gaming space, I will say that. And also a completely new look, like a little more upscale. So if you haven't been over to the Plateau yet, tomorrow's a great opportunity. They're going to have fun things going on, too. 10 minutes past 7 o'clock, that's a look at today's community calendar. 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
19: This is a reminder to make safe and responsible choices this summer. Youth use of tobacco products in any form is unsafe, whether it is smoked, smokeless, or electronic. If cigarette smoking continues at the current rate among youth in this country, 5.6 million of today's Americans younger than 18 will die early from a smoke-related illness. Nearly 9 out of 10 cigarette smokers first try cigarettes smoking by age 18. So avoid tobacco addiction by skipping that first try. And don't think e-cigarettes or vape pens are safe, as they contain nicotine, which is highly addictive and can harm adolescents' brain development. Stay safe and avoid tobacco in all forms.
20: Heading out for a family road trip, packing a picnic, or baking in the kitchen this break? You don't need a desk or a quiet classroom to practice reading. You can find fun stories and words absolutely everywhere you go. 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On the highway, see who can read the road signs first. Making a summer treat? Let your student read the recipes out loud. Stock up on travel maps and books at the Jefferson County Library on Southeast 7th Street in Madras. Guardians just need to bring a photo ID and proof of a physical address to get a card for any age. You can also check out the Warm Springs Library in the Family Resource Center, open weekdays 8 to 5.
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0: Omar is just might on 91.9 FM KWSO. Good morning, everybody. Just a quick reminder, coming up at 10 o'clock this morning, it is Native America Calling here on KWSO. Today they are talking about, where'd my thing go? They're talking about a New Mexico school district where there's Native student discipline disparities. 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
1: Good morning. This is KWSO News. I'm Liz Smith. The Confederated Tribes of Warm Springs Tribal Council approved a feasibility study for a potential relocation of the Mount Hood Highway 26 rest area. The Oregon Tribal Information Council, working with tribal, local, state, and federal partners since 2021, is evaluating options to replace the aging rest area near Government Camp, which dates back to the 1950s and no longer meets traveler demand. Tribal Council unanimously supported studying a location on the Warm Springs Reservation, citing opportunities to improve highway safety, reduce roadside litter and public sanitation issues, and encourage future small business development. Resource specialists are expected to begin field studies along the highway during the 2027 field season, with findings scheduled to return to the Tribal Council in fall 2027 before a final site is selected. Oregon veterans pursuing a degree or career training just got a major boost, with a state grant program doubling its financial support. Starting this month, Oregon student veterans facing financial stress have access to a much bigger safety net. The Oregon Department of Veterans Affairs has expanded its Educational Bridge grant program. The lifetime cap on the grant has officially doubled, increasing from $5,000 to $10,000. Lawmakers also expanded who can apply. Previously, the grant only covered gaps in class availability or registration holds. Now, any severe financial hardship that threatens a veteran's ability to stay enrolled is covered. The ODVA says the extra funds will remove barriers, helping veterans stay on track. The grant applies to traditional degree paths, registered apprenticeships, and on-the-job training. It even covers veterans who do not qualify for the federal GI Bill. To apply, visit the ODVA website. The Warm Springs Thursday Market was held yesterday with a whole variety of different vendors and programs coming together to serve the community and enjoy the summer.
2: Okay, so my name is Lorena Medina. I am part of the Choose for All project here in Warm Springs. So what we got going on today is we are offering water filtration options for residents here in Warm Springs. So we have two options. We have a 3-gallon and a 5-gallon, and it comes with this filter system that's good for about a year. And we're out and about always, so whenever people need more filters, we're more than happy to give them out. So we have right here, it is choosforall.com or .org. And if you can't find us there, then we have this van. It's completely marked up, Choose for All, so we're always out in the community. And if you ever see us or need anything, just wave us down and we'll be more than happy to help you guys out.
3: My name's Tyann. I'm a family service advocate for the Warm Springs Head Start program, and we are up here recruiting for the 2026-2027 school year for 3 to 5-year-olds for our Head Start. Yeah, so we offer family engagement nights where we have 2 nights a month where we have families come in and do parent education and a family night. Our classes are culturally engaged. So we do fun curriculum studies, and we do have free health screenings and early intervention services if you want your child to be involved in any of that. So you can stop by EZE and we'll have applications already made for you, or you can call 541-553-3241 and ask for family services, and we can give you more information on that.
1: If you've missed out on this week's Thursday Market, don't worry. There's always next week. If you're interested in setting up a table or learning more, contact KWSO. And that's news. Weather's coming up.
4: 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There's going to be a Puthlapa open to all ages as well. The 15th annual Drummers Relay Race. 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Trophies and cash presented to the winners of each age group. Camping areas will be available with some teepee poles that will be available as well. 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
1: KWSO weather for Warm Springs today. Sunny skies and a high near 94 degrees. It'll be a bit windier than it is now later today. Tonight, mostly clear and a low down to 54 degrees with gusty winds overnight. And tomorrow, we'll start seeing increasing clouds with a high near 93. It'll stay mostly cloudy Saturday night with lows in the mid-50s and some breezy conditions. And then Sunday brings back the sunshine with mostly sunny skies and a high near 92. I'm Liz Smith reporting for KWSO News.
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0: That's the Beatles with our classic morning oldie today. I'm looking through you. It's 7:31. There's some interesting clapping in there. It was like hard to get that beat down. Anyway, enjoyed working at it, even if I didn't successfully clap in rhythm. 7:31, I'm Sue Matters sitting in for the Will Man this morning on the morning routine. So apologies for being less entertaining than him, but I will try and jam in a few more songs maybe. How does that sound? And also just get the, it's almost the weekend vibe going, you know? KWSO features special music programming in the evenings on the weekends. Tonight, the Friday Night Music Mix, the KWSO Saturday Night Oldie Show, and Sunday, it's Beale Street Caravan at 7, followed by our Honky Tonk Show with country music from 8 till midnight. Weekend music shows are brought to you by the Plateau Travel Plaza in Madras. Their grand opening is tomorrow. You can see the new, like, expanded gaming facility and all the new shiny decor, I'll say, in the store and the restaurants. Pretty cool. So tomorrow from noon until 9, at 9 o'clock, they're going to have a drone show. So the Plateau Travel Plaza brings you the weekend music programming in the evenings here on KWSO, and they're having their grand reopening tomorrow. KWSO will be there. We'll see you there.
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2: Knock, knock. Who's there? 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They developed a method to deliver healthy mitochondria to sick cells. Our cells are covered in proteins called receptors that work like locks on a door. These researchers gave mitochondria a protein key, letting them unlock and enter specific cells. And they successfully targeted mitochondria to nerve cells. And the survival of nerve cells with mitochondrial disease improved by 24%. So let's open our hearts to mitochondrion door dashers. 5 stars.
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5: 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I'm Samaya Kanalan. Gardening is one of the more peaceful hobbies in the world, and it's also a great boon to your mental health and physical well-being. Not only does it improve your mood, but just a bit of gardening can get you moving around enough for it to be a workout. John Bruno, the gardening coordinator over at OSU Extension Service here in Warm Springs, shares more about what this gardening does for the community.
6: We distribute all food grown in the gardens.

0: utilize these spaces to benefit our community right here in Warm Springs. That's the whole idea. And well, it was determined, you know, that we don't have a lot of food available right here immediately. So there's, we're in a food desert is what they, it's called. So we are said to have food scarcity and that we could do a lot more growing our own food and establish more food sovereignty. So that's the idea that I kind of fall back on with this whole endeavor of developing gardens in the Warm Springs community.
1: That was John Bruno, the garden coordinator here in Warm Springs. Gardening can be a huge help in keeping your brain and body healthy. And you get to also enjoy nature and the outdoors as a plus. Should gardening become an interest to you, John Bruno can answer any questions you may have at his phone number 541-777-7215 or through his email at john.bruno@oregonstate.edu. Reporting for the Warm Springs program here on 91.9 FM KWSO, I'm Samaya Canalan.

0: That's Co Wetzel, Hurts Like You on 91.9 FM KWSO. Some Common before that. It's 7:47, and we're making our way through a Friday morning. Folks getting a little bit, anxious for the weekend. Maybe you've got some plans. Maybe you're just enjoying the summertime weather and your usual routine. Maybe you're thinking, huh, I wonder what's going to happen at that Plateau Travel Plaza big grand opening tomorrow. Hopefully, you know, lots of people will come, and then lots of people will spend money at the Plateau, because that it is a tribal business, and so that's what we want, even if it's not just us spending money there. It could be anybody. So looking forward to it. KWSO will have a booth set up. Stop by. We'll have something for sale, and we'll have some stuff to give away, too. So looking forward to the weekend. Drive carefully as you're out and about. It does get a little bit more crowded on our roads. Always need a little more patience if you're trying to make a left. I think everybody knows what I'm talking about. It's time for Check-In with the Newsroom. Liz is right there.
1: Good morning. This is KWSO News. I'm Liz Smith. Members of the Inchiwanapum Canoe family are preparing for this year's Paddle to Nisqually Youth Canoe Journey. Organizers say the annual journey provides Native youth with opportunities to strengthen cultural traditions, teamwork, and leadership while traveling ancestral waterways with canoe families from throughout the region.
2: Hello, everybody. This is Cassidy Dixon.
3: This is Alan Green.
2: We wanted to share with the community that the 2026 Paddle to Nisqually Youth Tribal Journey is coming up, and we wanted to invite everybody who is willing to join us on this path with our Ninchiwanapum canoe family.
3: We're looking forward to this paddle from July 20th to August 6th. If you have any questions about this or you're looking to paddle with us, get in touch with Jefferson Green at 541-553-1161 or get in touch with Cassidy, 971-281-9993. Again, Jefferson Green at 541-553-1161. Cassidy, 971-281-9993.
1: The tentative launch date is July 20th at the Columbia River at Celilo Village. In the Pacific Northwest, tribal fishing access sites along the Columbia River will be getting needed upgrades and repairs based on the findings of a new federal report. The U.S. Government Accountability Office found some infrastructure, including docks and fish cleaning stations, at 31 fishing access sites along the river is breaking down. Lori Jordan is with the Columbia River Intertribal Fish Commission, which works with the Bureau of Indian Affairs to maintain the sites. She says they are known as jewels of tribal sovereignty that are still shimmering along the sprawling waterway.
4: I just can't stress how fundamental the ability to maintain access to the river and to exercise the fishing right is to the member tribes of our commission. The treaty rights are a property right. It was taken. You got to compensate for that.
1: The fishing access locations were built by the federal government after 1930s dam construction flooded traditional fishing areas. Under the treaties, four Columbia River tribes retain fishing rights. Jordan says the tribes look forward to improvements, including restroom repairs, additions, and updates to water systems. Anna Maria Ortiz is with the U.S. Government Accountability Office. She says the report also looked at why the repairs have been delayed for so long.
5: If BIA could be more effective in terms of its internal communications, the way it maintains data, and its funding formula, it would have a better chance at improving the safety and sanitation of these sites.
1: Jordan adds, with all the steps to secure funding, design the changes, permits, and construction, it will likely take a couple years before the repairs and updates are done. Warm Springs Nation Little League in-person T-ball registration will start next week. T-ball registration will be taken at the Family Resource Center in the conference room on July 13th, 15th, and 16th from 6 to 8 p.m. and on July 21st, 22nd, and 23rd from 5:30 to 7:30 p.m. Again, register kids for T-ball in person on those dates at the Family Resource Center. There's no cost for T-ball, but remember there is a limited number of spots for each child. A birth certificate is required to verify their age. They must be 6 or 7 years old to participate. That's news. KWSO weather's coming up.
6: Understanding that gambling can be risky is important. It's a game of chance that can lead to addiction.
7: Folks that are experiencing financial problems sometimes see gambling as their only way. You know, I've got $5, I can go get a loaf of bread and peanut butter maybe. Or I can turn my $5 into $100 and get groceries for the family for a week. And then they lose their $5 and they don't have anything. They don't have bread, peanut butter, and they don't have groceries for a week.
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1: KWSO weather today, sunny skies, a high near 94 degrees with the wind picking up this afternoon. Tonight, mostly clear, a low down to 54 degrees and gusty winds overnight. Looking ahead to tomorrow, we'll start seeing increasing clouds with a high near 93. It will stay mostly cloudy Saturday night with lows in the mid-50s and some breezy conditions. Sunday, the sunshine returns, mostly sunny skies and a high near 92. It is 7 minutes away from 8 o'clock. I'm Liz Smith reporting for KWSO News.

0: This is Our People on Mother Earth on KWSO. In 2005, KWSO featured a program with Atwai elder and fluent Kik speaker Gladys Thompson. She talked about the importance of learning from the past and how she shared her knowledge with her daughter as a way to keep Waska ways known in the future.
1: Nanmach Dewi Gwadalksat Mengi Ilkhait Nadidanwit Ulkhtulkhamksh Kinwakid Kaya Danach Kabatkhidewi Dewi Gwadangi Gamsukhan Ichakamukham Haay Wanaksak Tukha Manukhal Madal Watchkwa Kakhyabawi Gwa Kaptal Madal Kakhakiwi Shalakukha Nagwatkpukhanawi Dan Ganit Ganit Ksakit Wanakshput Tikagalakht Kiyakh.
2: She already carries a lot of knowledge, even though she tries to resist it and be lazy and expect mom to do it all the time. I know she'll remember, and she'll probably wish she would have done everything with me. I think our children are gonna suffer in their older days. Today, as we talk, there are kids that don't even know anything. There are kids that are suffering because their parents went the wrong road. But there's still us teachers. We're trying to teach our kids these things. We teach them that they are Indian and that they should take care of everything here so that they may still have it when they're older. Even though I don't know too much, I can still teach all the good things to our children, and they look up to me, and that makes me feel good in my heart.
0: Atwai elder Gladys Thompson, a fluent Kik speaker, and her granddaughter Deanie Johnson providing translation. 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
4: The Senate's failure to pass his sweeping elections bill.
5: President Trump has pushed Republican leaders to press harder to pass his election overhaul, the Save America Act, but the controversial bill doesn't have the votes to pass. The president made his announcement on the housing bill online and expressed his frustration in an angry post calling Republicans dumb for allowing what he described as a horrible calamity to happen to the party. The move is likely to increase friction between Trump and Republican lawmakers who have been clamoring for any legislative accomplishment to be able to take back to voters ahead of the midterms. But the bill is still likely to become law automatically over the weekend, unless Trump vetoes it. Franco Ordonez, NPR News, the White House.
4: The Trump administration has removed the remaining leadership at the Election Assistance Commission. NPR's Ashley Lopez reports the decision comes just 4 months before the November midterms.
6: The White House says it has removed the last few commissioners of the Election Assistance Commission. This is an independent agency created in the wake of the 2000 presidential election, a close race plagued by administrative errors. The agency has since helped provide election officials with resources and has collected data about how elections went. The EAC was created to have four commissioners. At the beginning of this year, one Republican member abruptly resigned, and now another is also resigning. The agency's two Democratic members, however, were removed. Ashley Lopez, NPR News.
4: The final day of a week-long preliminary hearing in the case of Tyler Robinson is getting underway at this hour. Prosecutors have presented more evidence implicating him in the shooting death of conservative activist Charlie Kirk. Sean Higgins with member station KU UER reports from Salt Lake City.
7: In the hours after Kirk was shot on the campus of Utah Valley University on September 10th, Robinson exchanged messages with his roommate and romantic partner. The lengthy text exchange between Robinson and Lance Twiggs was read aloud in the courtroom by State Bureau of Investigation agent Brian Davis.
8: And then Lance replies, "You weren't the one who did it, right?" And Tyler says, "I am, I'm sorry."
7: In addition to the texts, an edited interview the prosecution conducted with Twiggs was also played. In the footage, he testified that Robinson expressed regret before turning himself in to law enforcement. Robinson has yet to enter a plea to the charges against him. For NPR News, I'm Sean Higgins in Salt Lake City.
4: Stocks are trading mixed on Wall Street at this hour. The Dow was up 66 points, the Nasdaq down 98. This is NPR News. Ukrainian President Volodymyr Zelensky says Ukraine has a window of opportunity to negotiate a fair peace deal as it gains momentum on the battlefield and strikes Russia's war infrastructure. NPR's Joanna Kikissis reports from Kyiv.
9: Zelensky spoke to reporters via voice memo as he was returning from the NATO summit in Ankara. Ukraine has become stronger both on the battlefield and in the air, he said, and everyone sees the corresponding results. He said Ukraine lacks interceptors to thwart Russian ballistic missiles, which have killed dozens in Kyiv in the last week. Ukraine is building its own anti-missile system, and President Trump said he would grant Ukraine licenses to produce air defense missiles for the U.S.-made Patriot system. Zelensky said European allies will provide more Patriot missiles in the short term. Joanna Kikissis, NPR News, Kyiv.
4: A powerful typhoon is moving toward China's eastern coast after other severe storms killed 50 people across the country this week. Typhoon Bavi is expected to pass north of Taiwan, bringing heavy rain from tonight into Saturday. Schools are closed in Taipei and many flights have been canceled. Chinese authorities have evacuated more than 17,000 people and suspended ferry service. Earlier this week, thunderstorms and tornadoes killed 11 people in central China, where flooding from a tropical storm killed 39 in the south. I'm Windsor Johnston, and you're listening to NPR News from Washington.
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12: Hi-ho, 8:06 on a Friday morning here at KWSO, and probably where you're listening to if you're listening on a radio. Just saying. Summer meals being provided by the 509 Jays School District for youth 1 to 18 today are at the Boys and Girls Club. Breakfast is 8:15 to 9, lunch 11 to 11:45. Also today, Meals are at Bridges High School in Madras. Breakfast is 7:45 to 8:45. Lunch is 11:15 to 12:30. Hey, just a reminder, the Warm Springs Community Center, the Recreation Department, is closed today. The Range and Agriculture Committee is scheduled to meet this morning, 9 till noon, at the BNR Cougar Den. They meet twice each month on the second and fourth Fridays. The food bank at the Warm Springs Commodities Warehouse is open today from 10 a.m. till 1 p.m. The Reservation Impact Free Food Market is this afternoon at 3:30 at the Commodities Building and happens on the second Friday of the month. The Mountain Star Resource Bus providing diapers, wipes, and other supplies for young children will be in the parking lot of the Warm Springs Community Center today, 10:30 till 2:30. Families that are registered with Mountain Star will be eligible for diapers twice a month. For more information, call 458-287-1080. You can also follow them on Facebook. Every Friday, Warm Springs Behavior Health has a relapse prevention group for current clients at 11 a.m. In the afternoon, Art and Emotion Group with Dr. Barb is from 3 till 4, and Wellbriety Group Therapy is 4 till 5. These afternoon groups are open to the public. Friday, Senior Lunch Day in Warm Springs. Free meals for elders 60 and older are from noon till 1 every Tuesday, Wednesday, and Friday in the Senior Wellness Center dining room. The Metolius Friends Food Pantry is open to everyone Fridays 4 to 6 at 575 Hood Avenue in Metolius. Warm Springs OSU Extension's having a hands-on kitchen-to-market workshop to learn what you need to know to sell your foods in Oregon. It's tomorrow from 1 till 5 p.m. in the Family Resource Center conference room. You'll learn about Oregon cottage food regulations, design labels that meet state legal standards, learn how to use testing equipment for record keeping, and make and can an herbal syrup. Space is limited. You can sign up by contacting Sarah or Tracy at 541-553-3238. The Honeybee Basics class they have scheduled is already full. Going to have some beekeepers. That's cool. The Plateau Travel Plaza is inviting the community to celebrate the completion of its major expansion during a grand opening celebration tomorrow from noon till 9, finishing up with a drone show at 9. Warm Springs Travel member art and craft vendors are still being sought for the event. Vendors must provide their own pop-up canopy, table, and chairs. To learn more or reserve a space, contact Janelle at 541-460-7729. KWSO will be there. Warm Springs Nation Summer T-Ball registration for 6- and 7-year-olds will open July 13th through the 24th. They are taking 40 players for the league, which will have games in August. In-person registration will be scheduled. 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And a quick reminder about the summer reading program at the Jefferson County Library in Madras. It is open through August 31st. It's for youth ages 0 to 18. 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

0: That's Jelly Roll. Put your hands up. His free advice for you this morning, Friday morning here on KWSO. I'm Sue Matters. It is 8:15. I was just noticing one of our KWSO toads with lipstick in here. If you've stopped by to see us recently at a community events, the Thursday market and whatnot, we have some KWSO toads we've been giving out. You got to see it to understand it. That's all I'm saying. Swag for every occasion on a shoestring. That's what we specialize in here at KWSO. Appreciate you tuning in, whether you're listening on your radio, on your phone, in your car, or at the office. We do like it when people listen. We're working for you, just so you know. And so you don't go without this morning, in addition to some music and national news, we've also got Liz in the newsroom.
1: Good morning. This is KWSO News. I'm Liz Smith. The Confederated Tribes of Warm Springs Tribal Council has approved a feasibility study for a potential relocation of the Mount Hood Highway 26 rest area. The Oregon Travel Information Council, working with tribal, local, state, and federal partners since 2021, is evaluating options to replace the aging rest area near government camp, which dates back to the 1950s and no longer meets traveler demand. Tribal Council unanimously supported studying a location on the Warm Springs Reservation, citing opportunities to improve highway safety, reduce roadside litter and public sanitation issues, and encourage future small business development. Resource specialists are expected to begin field studies along Highway 26 during the 2027 field season, with findings scheduled to return to Council in the fall of 2027 before a final site is selected. The Warm Springs Thursday Market yesterday had a bunch of local vendors and helpful programs that serve the Warm Springs community. Andrea Wasilu is with Cascades East Transit.
2: We're here at the market just helping people get signed up for CET Go accounts to ride the bus. So a flex route, which probably a lot of people don't know, is you can call ahead to our customer service phone number and request a stop that's a quarter mile off the regular route that's mapped on our website or on a schedule that you see the bus stop. So we encourage people, if you're a regular rider and you're just not sure when the bus is coming, make sure to check our website. We also have an app called Paseo Go where you can track real time where the bus is so you know when it's arriving and where it is and make sure you're where you're supposed to be to catch the next bus. We also have more frequent service from Madras to Redmond for community connector, people getting to jobs and needing to get to places more often in Redmond. So that's a big opportunity for people to get check the schedules and get where you want to go from Madras, between Madras and Redmond and Warm Springs more often. Our website is CascadesEastTransit.com. And our customer service phone number, they can call anytime to answer any questions on the Madras Dial-A-Ride, which is a curb-to-curb service, and that's open to anybody. It's $4 per ride. And then you can call and ask any questions on our regular bus routes, the bus routes 20 and 21 that service Warm Springs directly. The phone number is 541-385-8680.
1: The Warm Springs Thursday Market is happening weekly through the summer. Oregon veterans pursuing a degree or career training just got a major boost with a state grant program doubling its financial support. Starting this month, Oregon student veterans facing financial stress have access to a much bigger safety net. The Oregon Department of Veterans Affairs has expanded its Educational Bridge grant program. The lifetime cap on the grant has officially doubled, increasing from $5,000 to $10,000. Lawmakers also expanded who can apply. Previously, the grant only covered gaps in class availability or registration holds. Now, any severe financial hardship that threatens a veteran's ability to stay enrolled is covered. The ODVA says the extra funds will remove barriers, helping veterans stay on track. The grant applies to traditional degree paths, registered apprenticeships, and on-the-job training. It even covers veterans who do not qualify for the federal GI Bill. To apply, you can visit the ODVA website. That's news. KWSO weather's coming up.
3: 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There's going to be a Puthlapa open to all ages as well. The 15th annual Drummers Relay Race. 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Trophies and cash presented to the winners of each age group. Camping areas will be available with some teepee poles that will be available as well. 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
1: KWSO weather today, sunny skies, a high near 94 degrees with the wind picking up this afternoon. Mostly clear tonight and lows in the 50s with gusty winds overnight. Tomorrow we will see increasing clouds with a high near 93 degrees and it stays mostly cloudy Saturday night with lows again in the 50s in some breezy conditions. Sunday the sun shines back, mostly sunny skies and a high near 92. It is 8:21. I'm Liz Smith reporting for KWSO News.

0: She's just fine, that Mary J. Blige, 91.9 FM, KWSO. Good morning, 8:29. I'm Sue Matter, sitting in for the Will Man. And I hope you're having a good morning. Appreciate you tuning in. 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
3: Today is July 10th. On this day in 1821, U.S. troops took possession of Florida. The territory was sold by Spain. 1913, the highest temperature ever recorded in the U.S. was 134 degrees in Death Valley, California. In 1951, Sugar Ray Robinson was defeated for only the second time in 133 fights as Randy Turpin took the middleweight crown. A look at a local happening on this day in the past is coming up in just a moment.
0: KWSO's On This Day in History is brought to you by the Jefferson County School District 509J. They seek to provide resources and materials to ensure families, students, staff, partners, media, citizens, and other members of the community are kept informed about key priorities, successes, and challenges. They communicate through multiple channels, including social media networks and Parent Square. In order to receive important updates from the district, please ensure your contact information is up to date by checking with your children's school. And now back to On This Day in Local History from the Jefferson County School District 509J here on KWSO.
3: From the July 10th, 1958 edition of the Madras Pioneer. A movie colony has come to Madras with trucks, buses, block-long limousines, studio officials, production crews, office staff, and actors. Walt Disney Studios arrived last Monday at the Warm Springs Indian Reservation to complete the full-length Technicolor movie, Tonka. Working their particular brand of magic in Warm Springs, the Hollywood studio has established headquarters in Madras. A friendly, relaxed, and convivial group of people, the new temporary residents of this central Oregon town have, in the short span of 3 days, become an accepted and welcome part of the community. Another reason for a lively interest in the Warm Springs part of Tonka, several local residents have turned actor while the Hollywood studio is in town. Principal among these homegrown discoveries is Johnny Guerin, a Warm Springs boy who has a major role in several scenes. The movie involves an Indian boy, White Bull, his horse Tonka, and their eventual role in General George Custer's famous Last Stand. White Bull is played by Sal Mineo, and Johnny Guerin appears in several scenes as one of his companions. The cooperation of the Warm Springs Indians has been an important contribution to the filming of the movie since the studio first arrived in Bend the first week of June. Residents of Warm Springs worked in several scenes filmed at Fort Benham near Bend, and a large number will take part when the Last Stand battle scenes are shot on the reservation next week. Along with personal appearances, Warm Springs residents have donated the use of a large number of horses to the motion picture. July 10th, 1958.
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0: dead isotoners. Don't act like I never told ya. That was Kanye West and Stronger on 91.9 FM, KWSO. 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And I was like, man, football season is just around the corner. 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

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We're about 17 minutes away from 9 o'clock, making our way through.

0: That is Cherry and Mariah the Scientist on 91.9 FM KWSO. Bottles and Lights. Following up Shaboozy, it is 8:48. 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
1: This is KWSO News. I'm Liz Smith. Members of the Nchiwanapum canoe family are preparing for this year's Paddle to Nisqually Youth Canoe Journey. Organizers say the annual journey provides Native youth with opportunities to strengthen cultural traditions, teamwork, and leadership while traveling ancestral waterways with canoe families from throughout the region.
2: Hello, everybody. This is Cassidy Dixon.
3: This is Alan Green.
2: We wanted to share with the community that the 2026 Paddle to Nisqually Youth Tribal Journey is coming up, and we wanted to invite everybody who is willing to join us on this pass with our Nchiwanapum canoe family.
3: We're looking forward to this paddle from July 20th to August 6th. If you have any questions about this or you're looking to paddle with us, get in touch with Jefferson Green at 541-553-1161 or get in touch with Cassidy 971-281-9993. Again, Jefferson Green at 541-553-1161. Cassidy 971-281-9993.
1: The launch date is scheduled for July 20th at Celilo Village at the Columbia River. In the Pacific Northwest, tribal fishing access sites along the Columbia will be getting needed upgrades and repairs based on the findings of a new federal report. The U.S. Government Accountability Office found some infrastructure, including docks and fish cleaning stations, at 31 fishing access sites along the river is breaking down. Lori Jordan is with the Columbia River Intertribal Fish Commission, which works with the Bureau of Indian Affairs to maintain the sites. She calls them jewels of tribal sovereignty that are still shimmering along the sprawling waterway.
4: I just can't stress how fundamental the ability to maintain access to the river and to exercise the fishing right is to the member tribes of our commission. The treaty rights are a property right. It was taken. You got to compensate for that.
1: The fishing access locations were built by the federal government after 1930s dam construction flooded traditional fishing areas. Under the treaties, the four Columbia River tribes retain fishing rights. Jordan says the tribes look forward to improvements, including restroom repairs, additions, and updates to water systems. Anna Maria Ortiz is with the U.S. Government Accountability Office. She says the report also looked at why the repairs have been delayed for so long.
5: If BIA could be more effective in terms of its internal communications, the way it maintains data, and its funding formula, it would have a better chance at improving the safety and sanitation of these sites.
1: Jordan adds, with all the steps to secure funding, design the changes, permits, and construction, it will likely take a couple of years before the repairs and updates are done. Warm Springs Nation Little League in-person T-ball registration will start next week. T-ball registration will be taken in person at the Family Resource Center Conference Room on July 13th, 15th, and 16th from 6 to 8 p.m. and on July 21st, 22nd, and 23rd from 5:30 to 7:30. Again, registration for a T-ball is in person on those dates at the Family Resource Center. There's no cost for T-ball registration, but there is a limited number of spots. For each child, a birth certificate is required to verify age. Kids need to be 6 or 7 years old to participate. That's news. KWSO weather's coming up.
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1: KWSO weather, sunny skies today with a high near 94. A bit windier conditions are expected later on today. Tonight, mostly clear and a low down to 54 degrees with gusty winds overnight. And tomorrow, we'll start seeing increasing clouds with a high near 93. It's going to stay mostly cloudy Saturday night with lows in the 50s and breezy conditions. Sunday, the sun shines back with a high near 92. I'm Liz Smith reporting for KWSO News.

living die for music, just the way we do it. Never will I lose it, so get used to it. Music always major, just the way we drop it. You can never stop it, so we'll make a profit. Living die for music, just the way we do it. Never will I lose it, so get used to it. Music always major, just the way we drop it. You can never stop it, so

0: This is the Warm Springs program here on 91.9 FM KWSL. I'm Samayakin Allen. Gardening is one of the more peaceful hobbies in the world, and it's also a great boon to your mental health and physical well-being. Not only does it improve your mood, but just a bit of gardening can get you moving around enough for it to be a workout. John Bruno, the gardening coordinator over at OSU Extension Service here in Warm Springs, shares more about what this gardening does for the community.
1: We distribute all food grown in the gardens to the community. So we have food that goes to the senior kitchen, to the early childhood education kitchen. Some, our preservation team, Rosanna Sanders, Sarah Olson, right here, preserve and utilize a lot of the foods which go to the community. And people who just come by and they check out the garden, and if there's something going on, they'll be able to take some produce with them. And you know, it's a work in progress, and this is where it's at today, and open to ideas of how to best utilize these spaces to benefit our community right here in Warm Springs. That's the whole idea. And well, it was determined, you know, that we don't have a lot of food available right here immediately, so we're in a food desert is what it's called. So we are said to have food scarcity, and that we could do a lot more growing our own food and establish more food sovereignty. So that's the idea that I kind of fall back on with this whole endeavor of developing gardens in the Warm Springs community.
0: That was John Bruno, the garden coordinator here in Warm Springs. Gardening can be a huge help in keeping your brain and body healthy. And you get to also enjoy nature and the outdoors as a plus. Should gardening become an interest to you, John Bruno can answer any questions you may have at his phone number 541-777-7215 or through his email at john.bruno@oregonstate.edu. Reporting for the Warm Springs program here on 91.9 FM KWSL, I'm Samayakin Allen.
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4: Live from NPR News, I'm Lakshmi Singh. A bipartisan housing affordability bill could still become law this weekend without President Trump's signature. Today, the Republican leader wrote on social media that he was declining to sign the legislation in protest of Congress's inability to pass a more strict voter ID bill. As the U.S. and Iran continue to trade fire, Iran laid to rest Supreme Leader Ali Khamenei, who was assassinated on the first day of the U.S.-Israel war with Iran. The head of the Islamic Revolutionary Guard Corps called for revenge. As NPR's Hadil Al-Shalchi reports, the Iranian commander is rarely seen in public but made an exception to attend Khamenei's funeral.
5: Brigadier General Ahmad Vahidi said the death of Ayatollah Ali Khamenei was the beginning of a, quote, new chapter of honor and perseverance in Iran. In a statement, he called Khamenei, who was killed at the start of the U.S.-Israeli war against Iran, a martyr, and that the Islamic Revolutionary Guard will not rest until justice is served. While Vahidi occasionally issues public statements, his attendance at Khamenei's funeral was the first public appearance since the start of the war. Vahidi publicly performed funeral prayers with three of Khamenei's sons. Khamenei's fourth son and current Iranian leader was not seen during the week-long funeral procession. Hadil Al-Shalchi, NPR News, Istanbul.
4: Countries across Asia and Africa are turning to solar, batteries, and electric vehicles at a faster clip as oil prices remain volatile because of the U.S.-Iran war. Here's NPR's Julia Simon.
6: For these countries, it's a deliberate strategy to decrease their dependence on precarious natural gas and oil markets. Most of the EVs, solar, and batteries come from China. The Philippines imported more than $470 million in Chinese solar panels from February to May. That's a 139% increase from a year ago. As for EVs, China exported more than 2 million electric passenger vehicles between January and May. A recent analysis note from consultancy Sia Energy writes, if China's car industry were handing out a Salesman of the Year award for 2026, President Trump would be a leading contender. Julia Simon, NPR News.
4: Hundreds of thousands of Syrian and Haitian immigrants living legally in the U.S. are close to losing their ability to work in the country. The Supreme Court recently cleared the path for the administration to revoke their temporary protected status. Catherine Mobley of member station WYSO's in Springfield, Ohio, home to a large Haitian community.
7: In Springfield, there's a place called the Haitian Support Center, and they've been fielding calls from people who have questions about their immigration papers, what they can do. Meanwhile, many nonprofits are encouraging these individuals who used to have TPS to apply for asylum, but that's a very slow process, and it's not any protection from being deported.
4: WYSO's Catherine Mobley reporting. This is NPR News. In Provo, Utah, lawyers for the man accused of killing conservative activist Charlie Kirk are expected to call a final witness to the stand today. They're attempting to convince the court that prosecutors do not have enough evidence to put Tyler Robinson on trial for aggravated murder. Kirk was killed during a speaking engagement on the campus of Utah Valley University last September. The European Union alleges Instagram's and Facebook's parent company designed their platforms to get young users hooked in violation of EU law. Today, the EU's executive arm called on Meta to disable infinite scrolling and other features it views as contributors to social media addiction. Meta's installed features for users to manage usage, but critics say they're not enough. Diving seabirds. They are the inspiration for a new kind of robot, one that can fly and swim. And Pierre Azari Daniels offers more insight into the technological muse.
8: The robot's central body houses the motor, battery, and electronics. The wings are made from a flexible nylon fabric. The wingspan's not quite 3 feet, and the whole package weighs about half a pound. To leave the water, the robot must flap its wings 10 times a second. Raphael Zuffre is a mechanical engineer at MIT.
9: We need to lift the robot out, and there require a huge amount of thrust.
8: Zuffre is excited by the possible applications of such a robot, including monitoring harmful algal blooms and coastal erosion.
4: That's NPR's Ari Daniel reporting. U.S. stocks are trading higher with the Dow up nearly 100 points. I'm Lakshmi Singh, NPR News.
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12: Good morning, Warm Springs. Hello, Central Oregon. 6 minutes past 9 o'clock. I'm Sue Matters, sitting in for the Willman this morning on the morning routine. Reminder, Warm Springs Community Center is closed today all day. The food bank at the Warm Springs Commodities Warehouse is open from 10 a.m. till 1 p.m. The Reservation Impact Free Food Market is this afternoon at 3:30 at the Commodities Building. That happens the second Friday each month. The Mountain Star Resource Bus provides diapers, wipes, and other supplies for young children. We'll be in the parking lot at the community center today from 10:30 till 2:30. Families that are registered with Mountain Star will be eligible for diapers twice a month. For more information, call 458-287-1080. You can also follow Mountain Star Mattress Relief Nursery on Facebook for updates. Every Friday, Warm Springs Behavioral Health has a relapse prevention group for current clients at 11 a.m. And then in the afternoon on Fridays, it's Art and Emotion Group with Dr. Largent from 3 till 4 and Wellbriety Group Therapy from 4 till 5. Those afternoon groups are open to the public. Friday, Senior Lunch Day in Warm Springs. 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The Matolius Friends Food Pantry is open to all on Fridays from 4 till 6 p.m. at 575 Hood Avenue. You do need to bring your own bags. Warm Springs OSU Extension is having a hands-on kitchen-to-market workshop to learn about what you need to be able to sell your foods in Oregon. They cover things like labeling, legal regulations. This session is tomorrow from 1 till 5. I don't know if it's full or not, but you can find out. Space is limited. Call 541-553-3238 and talk to Sarah or Tracy. I know they reached out to us. The honeybee basic class for everybody who wants to become a beekeeper. That class is full up. So when you hear about an opportunity, it's good to take advantage right away, because those classes do fill up. The Plateau Travel Plaza is inviting the community to celebrate the completion of its major expansion during the grand opening celebration tomorrow from noon till 9. They'll finish up with a drone show. Warm Springs Tribal member art and craft vendors are still being sought for the event. They still need more people. Vendors, you do need to provide your own pop-up canopy, table, and chairs. To learn more or reserve a space, contact Janelle at 541-460-7729. KWSO, be there. We're going to have a table set up. We'll have some things for sale, and we have lots of cool stickers for free. So stop by. We'll have some activities going on. Warm Springs Nation Summer T-Ball registration for 6 and 7-year-olds will open July 13th through the 24th. They're taking 40 planers for the league, which have games in August. In-person registration is coming up. For more information, contact Liz Hisataki. Her email is info@wsnll.gmail.com. And a reminder, the summer reading program at the Jefferson County Library is open through August 31st. It's for youth ages 0 to 18. You're invited to participate. 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
3: 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And then 7 o'clock will be the powwow. There's specials for 6 and under boys and girls, the Sweep Your Teepee World Championships, and the Family Team Dance. Wednesday, July 15th, 6 o'clock will be a potluck barbecue for all those attending. Then 7 o'clock will be the powwow with specials such as the Round Bustle open to all ages. There's going to be a Puthlapa open to all ages as well. The 15th annual Drummers Relay Race. The 17th annual running of the SEMNASHA Derby. Trophies and cash presented to the winners of each age group. Camping areas will be available with some teepee poles that will be available as well. Join for a good old time, bring your lawn chair, windbreaker, and good feelings. SEMNASHA's Hot Summer Nights, July 14th and 15th. See you there.
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the mound to the wild. Creeping and crawling, Iggy, yes, yolin'. Snoop Doggy Dogg in the house with the pound like every day. And I'm right back up in you with Dr. Dre. And like I said, none of y'all can get with this. And none of y'all can get with that hit I just dropped. Cause you know it don't stop. Mr. 187 on the undercover cop. Tick tock, now by the clock, just some nuts in the cop.

0: way up in the air and wave them all around like you just don't care. 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
1: Why?
0: Cause doggies on the gang. My bankroll's on swole. I'm still on hit legit, now I'm on parole. Scroll with the dog pound right behind me and rolling with my. That's where you might find me. Flinging that G thing. She wants the G with the biggest sack. And who's that? He is I and I am him. Slim with the tilted brim.
2: What's your

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2: The land, our water, the animals and the plants, the trees, the earth, our world. Sooner or later, we will have to recognize that the Earth has rights, too, to live without pollution. What mankind must know is that human beings cannot live without Mother Earth, but the planet can live without humans. Evo Morales.
3: I'm Dr. Anthony Lizowitz, and this is Climate Connections. The Mary Ellen McCormick Complex, built in the 1930s, was Boston's first public housing project. And now, a major overhaul will revitalize the complex and prepare it for the changing climate.
4: How do we make it more sustainable and more livable for the next 100 years?
3: Devanshi Purohit is with CBT Architects, which drafted the master plan for the redevelopment. It includes all-electric, energy-efficient units for current residents, new market-rate housing, and business space amid parks and other gathering areas. When designing the outdoor spaces, the team preserved mature trees that provide shade, so people can stay cooler even as the climate warms. Climate change is also increasing the risk of flooding from storm surge and sea level rise in nearby Boston Harbor, so the complex will be raised to ensure every building sits above projected future flood levels. And the landscaping will include features such as rain gardens that help water soak underground instead of pooling.
4: It's all just about keeping the water out, keeping the systems running, and making sure that the residents are safe.
3: The first new building will open this fall, with more to come over the next two decades, creating a climate-resilient future for a historic Boston neighborhood. Climate Connections is produced by the Yale Center for Environmental Communication. To learn more about climate change, visit climateconnections.org.
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Indian boy takes a drink of everything that killed his brother. Indian boy drives his car through the rail over the shoulder of the road on the rez where survivors are forced to gather all his bones, all his blood, while the dead

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Indian girl left the road and some white wolf ate her heart away. Indian girl found naked by the river, shot twice in the head. One more gone, and our world fills with all of our dead.

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2: Welcome to Native America Calling. I'm Sean Spruce. A new report by the New Mexico Department of Justice released this week says a New Mexico school district disproportionately disciplines Native students, causing them to miss more school days compared to white students. It's the latest chapter in ongoing concerns about education equality for Native students. And in South Dakota, education leaders are discussing alternatives to the teacher licensing exam as a way to boost the number of Native teachers. We'll hear about both these issues right after the news.

0: integrated into trying to revise our Title 10 amendments for the Navajo Nation, and that starting point in order to require other schools to do the same.
1: We'll take a short break. We'll come back. We'll continue the show.
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4: This is Our People on Mother Earth on KWSO. In 2005, KWSO featured a program with Atwai Elder and fluent Kik speaker Gladys Thompson. She talked about the importance of learning from the past and how she shared her knowledge with her daughter as a way to keep Waska ways known in the future.
5: Nanmach Dewi Gwadalksat Pengi Ilhait Nadidanwid Lhtulhamksh Kinwakid Kaya Danakka Baskediwi Dewi Gwa Tangi Gamsuhan Ichakamkam Hai Wanakshak Tuha Manukal Madal Watchkwa Kakheba Wigwa Kaptal Madal Kakakiwi Shalakwa Nagwat Pukana Widan Ganit.
6: She already carries a lot of knowledge, even though she tries to resist it and be lazy and expect mom to do it all the time. I know she'll remember, and she'll probably wish she would have done everything with me. I think our children are gonna suffer in their older days. Today, as we talk, there are kids that don't even know anything. There are kids that are suffering because their parents went the wrong road. But there's still us teachers. We're trying to teach our kids these things. We teach them that they are Indian and that they should take care of everything here so that they may still have it when they're older.
5: At kinan kanawan kama itkadotings
6: Even though I don't know too much, I can still teach all the good things to our children, and they look up to me, and that makes me feel good in my heart.
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mountain exist, for it is washed to the sea. Yes, and how many years can some people exist before they're allowed to be free? Yes, and how many times can a man turn his head and pretend that he just doesn't see?

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6: 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There's specials for 6 and under boys and girls, the Sweep Your Teepee World Championships, and the Family Team Dance. 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Then 7 o'clock will be the powwow with specials such as the Round Bustle open to all ages. There's going to be a Puthlapa open to all ages as well. The 15th annual Drummers Relay Race. The 17th annual running of the Sim Nasho Derby. Trophies and cash presented to the winners of each age group. Camping areas will be available with some teepee poles that will be available as well. Join for a good old time, bring your lawn chair, windbreaker, and good feelings. Sim Nasho's Hot Summer Nights, July 14th and 15th. See you there.
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1: This is Our Living Lands, and I'm Jill Freitas. A new University of Arizona study found that American Indians operate 62% of farms in Arizona and manage more than 80% of the state's total agricultural land. But those farmers are still not getting the recognition or resources they need. Michael Kotutwa Johnson is a Hopi dry farmer and a co-author of the study. KJZZ's Lauren Gilger spoke with Kotutwa Johnson about the findings and the future of Indigenous agriculture.
2: 62% of all the farms in the state operated by Native Americans, 81% of the state's total agricultural land, tribal land. I mean, this is a massive footprint. And I wonder, like, how did we not know this before? Were you surprised by these results?
3: I was very surprised. But, you know, it's not too surprising because, you know, tribes, the 22 federally recognized tribes in Arizona sit on about a fourth of the acreage of land in Arizona. So that's pretty much what it is. But like I said, I don't think people really understand the agricultural imprint and footprint that we have here in Arizona and have since almost like to say time immemorial.
2: I've been out to your farm on the reservation, interviewed you about your work there and watched how you do this kind of amazing thing, growing this crop with almost no water sometimes, whatever comes down from the sky. And it's got this long cultural history that it is rooted to. So, I mean, obviously that's part of your motivation here and part of what you're trying to do with not just this study, but with your entire body of work, right?
3: Yes, it is. You know, my big body of work is called the revitalization of the American Indian food system. And why is that so important? Because, you know, you have one reservation here that has about an 80% diabetic rate, which is the biggest in the globe. And you also have another one, which I saw congressional testimony on, that the life expectancy rate is only 52 years old. So you combine those two factors in the health of the people. It's one of the reasons why I like this study, because it brings all the data necessary so that we can maybe get a bigger pot of the pie, not necessarily all for economic gain, but turn the health numbers of our people around so that they have a long life expectancy and rate and not such high rates of diabetes and heart disease.
2: Yeah. And you're debunking this idea that tribal agriculture, or I guess tribal economy in general, is not having any kind of economic impact on the state. Like, it's in fact having a very big one, it seems.
3: Yes, it is. You know, and I think that's one of the things that, you know, the Farm Bureau first kind of brought attention to some of these numbers, and they're a very good outfit. But, you know, the state's Department of Agriculture also should pay attention to this, because, you know, when we talk about money, we heard about there's a $3 billion agricultural industry in Yuma. We've always been here, and it's just sometimes we need a little bit more recognition than what we're currently seeing for our agricultural adventures.
2: When you look toward the future of Native American agriculture in the state, it looks like, I mean, you're anticipating it to be an even bigger part of the pie. Does that have to do with big ag? Does that have to do with tribal water rights?
3: Well, a lot of it has to do with tribal water rights. You know, a tribal water rights under one of the agreements, some of the tribes in Southern Arizona are actually allowed 60% of the CAP. They're allowed to utilize that much, but they don't. I think it's more about what farmers can do and cannot do with a limited amount of water supply, especially now that we have the lower and upper basin negotiating for new allocations and new water rights that's well underway.
2: So, I mean, the study, you say you want it to serve as a baseline going forward. What do you hope for the future in terms of research in this area?
3: Well, it's not so much the research, it's just more the participation. You know, whether you know this or not, we have this thing called the Federally Recognized Tribal Extension Program. It's a four-year program every year that allows us to put tribal agricultural extension agents, kind of like my job, on the various reservations, but we only have 5 out of the 22. And these people are key in order to start like community gardens, to help find the needs of the tribe, to start programs that would help with tribal agriculture. But I would sure like to find a way that the state could step in and also allocate funds, because look how much we're helping the state, not only our agricultural revenues, but our gaming revenues and water that we're helping with municipalities that are paying near to nothing for accessing tribal water. So we need to figure out a best way to not only help their community, but also help the tribal community. And I think that's the most important thing.
2: All right. Dr. Michael Kotutwa Johnson, a dry Hopi farmer, co-author on this study, as well as assistant professor and cooperative extension specialist of indigenous resilience at the University of Arizona, joining us. Thank you so much for coming on. I appreciate it very much.
3: Thank you so much. I appreciate it.
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1: 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The Warm Springs Community Center is closed all day today. The food bank at the Warm Springs Commodities Warehouse is open today from 10 a.m. to 1 p.m. The Reservation Impact Food Market is this afternoon at 3:30 at the Commodities Building. It happens on the second Friday of the month. The Mountain Star Resource Bus providing diapers, wipes, and other supplies for young children will be in the parking lot of the Warm Springs Community Center today from 10:30 to 2:30. Families that are registered with Mountain Star will be eligible for diapers twice a month. For more information, call 458-287-1080. You can also follow the Mountain Star Mattress Relief Nursery on Facebook for updates. Every Friday, Warm Springs Behavioral Health has a relapse prevention group for current clients at 11 a.m. In the afternoon, Art Plus Emotion Group with Dr. Largent is from 3 to 4, and World Variety Group Therapy is from 4 to 5. These afternoon groups are open to the public. Friday is senior lunch in Warm Springs, free meals for elders 60 and older from noon to 1 every Tuesday, Wednesday, and Friday in the Senior Wellness Building dining room. The Metolius Friends Free Pantry is open all day on Friday from 4 to 6 p.m. at 575 Hood Avenue. You do need to bring your own bags. Warm Springs OSU Extension is having a hands-on kitchen-to-market workshop to learn what you need to know about selling your foods in Oregon. It's tomorrow from 1 to 5 p.m. in the Family Resource Center conference room. You'll learn about Oregon cottage food regulations, design labels that meet state legal standards, learn how to use testing equipment for recording and keeping, and make and can an herbal syrup. Space is limited. 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The Honeybee Basics class is full. The Palates Travel Plaza is inviting the community to celebrate the completion of its major expansion during a grand opening ceremony tomorrow from noon to 9, finishing up with a drone show at 9 p.m. Warm Springs Travel Member Arts and Craft vendors are still being sought for the event. Vendors must provide their own pop-up canopy, table, and chairs. To learn more or reserve a space, contact Janelle at 541-460-7729. KWSO will be there. Warm Springs Nation Summer T-Ball registration for 6 and 7-year-olds will be open on July 13th through the 24th. They are taking 40 players for the league, which will have games in August. In-person registration is coming up. For more information, contact Liz Hisataki at info@gmail.com. The summer reading program at the Jefferson County Library is open through August 31st. Youth ages 0 to 18 are invited to participate. Youth will earn a prize for its registering and also for reading 120 minutes each week. 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

0: That was Come On and Ride It by Quad City DJs here on 91.9 FM, KWSO. The Plateau Travel Plaza is inviting the community to celebrate the completion of its major expansion during a grand opening celebration tomorrow from noon to 9 p.m., finishing up with a drone show at 9. Warm Springs Travel Member Arts and Craft vendors are still being sought for the event. Vendors must provide their own pop-up canopy, table, and chairs. To learn more or reserve a space, contact Janelle at 541-460-7729. 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
6: Today is July 10th. On this day in 1821, U.S. troops took possession of Florida. The territory was sold by Spain. 1913, the highest temperature ever recorded in the U.S. was 134 degrees in Death Valley, California. In 1951, Sugar Ray Robinson was defeated for only the second time in 133 fights as Randy Turpin took the middleweight crown. A look at a local happening on this day in the past is coming up in just a moment.
7: 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District information can be found at the district's website at jcsd.k12.or.us. There you can find calendar information, links to each school in 509J, school board agendas and meeting dates, resources for families, including academic and community resources. Jefferson County Community Learning Center, also known as the 21st Century Program. Power School, transportation, school menus, and more are available at their website, again, jcsd.k12.or.us. And now back to On This Day in Local History from the Jefferson County School District 509J here on KWSO.
6: From the July 10th, 1958 edition of the Madras Pioneer. A movie colony has come to Madras with trucks, buses, block-long limousines, studio officials, production crews, office staff, and actors. Walt Disney Studios arrived last Monday at the Warm Springs Indian Reservation to complete the full-length Technicolor movie, Tonka. Working their particular brand of magic in Warm Springs, the Hollywood studio has established headquarters in Madras. A friendly, relaxed, and convivial group of people, the new temporary residents of this central Oregon town have, in the short span of 3 days, become an accepted and welcome part of the community. Another reason for a lively interest in the Warm Springs part of Tonka, several local residents have turned actor while the Hollywood studio is in town. Principal among these homegrown discoveries is Johnny Guerin, a Warm Springs boy who has a major role in several scenes. The movie involves an Indian boy, White Bull, his horse Tonka, and their eventual role in General George Custer's famous Last Stand. White Bull is played by Sal Mineo, and Johnny Guerin appears in several scenes as one of his companions. The cooperation of the Warm Springs Indians has been an important contribution to the filming of the movie since the studio first arrived in Bend the first week of June. Residents of Warm Springs worked in several scenes filmed at Fort Benham near Bend, and a large number will take part when the Last Stand battle scenes are shot on the reservation next week. Along with personal appearances, Warm Springs residents have donated the use of a large number of horses to the motion picture. July 10th, 1958.
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He loved his mom and he loved his dad.

0: You're listening to 91.9 FM KWSO. That was Carrie Underwood with Blown Away. The food bank at the Warm Springs Commodities Warehouse is open today from 10 a.m. to 1 p.m. The Reservation Impact Food Market is this afternoon at 3:30 at the Commodities Building. It happens on the second Friday of the month.
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3: 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There's specials for 6 and under boys and girls, the Sweep Your Teepee World Championships, and the Family Team Dance. Wednesday, July 15th, 6 o'clock will be a potluck barbecue for all those attending. Then 7 o'clock will be the powwow with specials such as the Round Bustle open to all ages. There's going to be a Puthlapa open to all ages as well. The 15th annual Drummers Relay Race. The 17th annual running of the Sim Nashville Derby. Trophies and cash presented to the winners of each age group. Camping areas will be available with some teepee poles that will be available as well. Join for a good old time. 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
1: 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The job report on KWSO is made possible by the OnTrack OHSU program. 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

0: This is the Warm Springs program here on 91.9 FM KWSL. I'm Samaikin Allen. Gardening is one of the more peaceful hobbies in the world, and it's also a great boon to your mental health and physical well-being. Not only does it improve your mood, but just a bit of gardening can get you moving around enough for it to be a workout. John Bruno, the gardening coordinator over at OSU Extension Service here in Warm Springs, shares more about what this gardening does for the community.
1: We distribute all food grown in the gardens to the community. So we have food that goes to the senior kitchen, to the early childhood education kitchen. Some, our preservation team, Rosanna Sanders, Sarah Olson, right here, preserve and utilize a lot of the foods which go to the community. And people who just come by and they check out the garden, and if there's something going on, they'll be able to take some produce with them. And you know, it's a work in progress, and this is where it's at today, and open to ideas of how to best utilize these spaces to benefit our community right here in Warm Springs. That's the whole idea. And well, it was determined, you know, that we don't have a lot of food available right here immediately, so we're in a food desert is what it's called. So we are said to have food scarcity, and that we could do a lot more growing our own food and establish more food sovereignty. So that's the idea that I kind of fall back on with this whole endeavor of developing gardens in the Warm Springs community.
0: That was John Bruno, the garden coordinator here in Warm Springs. Gardening can be a huge help in keeping your brain and body healthy. And you get to also enjoy nature and the outdoors as a plus. Should gardening become an interest to you, John Bruno can answer any questions you may have at his phone number 541-777-7215 or through his email at john.bruno@oregonstate.edu. Reporting for the Warm Springs program here on 91.9 FM KWSO, I'm Samaikin Allen.
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I be shining, they be shining. Get your one shot, don't you miss it. What you know about waking up every day like you on a mission? And I

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2: 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Makst, number two. Shun, number three. Lukt, number four. Gunma, number five. Tum, number six. Sinmakst, number seven. Gutlkt, number eight. Is number nine. Yashilkum, number 10.
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3: 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There's specials for 6 and under boys and girls, the Sweep Your Teepee World Championships, and the Family Team Dance. Wednesday, July 15th, 6 o'clock will be a potluck barbecue for all those attending. Then 7 o'clock will be the powwow with specials such as the Round Bustle open to all ages. There's going to be a Puthlapa open to all ages as well. The 15th annual Drummers Relay Race. The 17th annual running of the Sim Nasho Derby. Trophies and cash presented to the winners of each age group. Camping areas will be available with some teepee poles that will be available as well. Join for a good old time. Bring your lawn chair, windbreaker, and good feelings. Sim Nasho's Hot Summer Nights, July 14th and 15th. See you there.
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0: That's Kia Sherrod with Shine on KWSO. The summer reading program at the Jefferson County Library is open through August 31st. Youth aged 0 to 18 are invited to participate. Youth will earn a prize for registering and also for reading 120 minutes each week, completing a weekly challenge and a grand prize for 960 minutes of reading. 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
1: Alessia Cara with Growing Pains on KWSO. Warm Springs Nation summer T-ball registration for 6 and 7-year-olds will open July 13th through the 24th. They're taking 40 players for the league, which will have games in August. In-person registration will be scheduled. 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
6: Knock, knock. Who's there? Mitochondria. This is Sandra Tsinglo with the lowdown on science. 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They developed a method to deliver healthy mitochondria to sick cells. Our cells are covered in proteins called receptors that work like locks on a door. These researchers gave mitochondria a protein key, letting them unlock and enter specific cells. And they successfully targeted mitochondria to nerve cells. And the survival of nerve cells with mitochondrial disease improved by 24%. So let's open our hearts to mitochondrion door dashers. 5 stars.
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1: You sing till checking in a five-star suite. Come on. With some five-star freaks getting high all week. Let's catch me in the week. I was up the night when y'all sleep. In a fast car, super bad broads back seat. That's me, see you nothing nice. A couple nights till the moon say goodbye in the sun, greeting us like
2: hello.

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0: is Our People on Mother Earth on KWSO. In 2005, KWSO featured a program with Atwai elder and fluent Kik speaker Gladys Thompson. She talked about the importance of learning from the past and how she shared her knowledge with her daughter as a way to keep Waska ways known in the future.
1: Nanmach, dewi gwadalksat, pengi ilhait, nadidanwid lukhtulhamksh, kinwakid kaya danach kabatskidi widewi gwa, tangi gamsuhan, ichakamkam, haay wanaksak tuha, manukal madal watchkwa kakheba wigwa. 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
2: She already carries a lot of knowledge, even though she tries to resist it and be lazy and expect mom to do it all the time. I know she'll remember and she'll probably wish she would have done everything with me.
1: Kadutinks. 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
2: I think our children are gonna suffer in their older days. Today, as we talk, there are kids that don't even know anything. There are kids that are suffering because their parents went the wrong road. But there's still us teachers. We're trying to teach our kids these things. We teach them that they are Indian and that they should take care of everything here so that they may still have it when they're older. Even though I don't know too much, I can still teach all the good things to our children, and they look up to me, and that makes me feel good in my heart.
0: Atwai elder Gladys Thompson, a fluent Kik speaker, and her granddaughter Deanie Johnson providing translation. 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

0: That was Bruce Springsteen with My Hometown on KWSO. Warm Springs OSU Extension is having a hands-on kitchen-to-market workshop to learn what you need to know to sell your foods in Oregon. It is tomorrow, June 11th, from 1 to 5 p.m. in the Family Resource Center Conference Room. You'll learn about Oregon cottage food regulations, design labels that meet state legal standards, learn how to use testing equipment for record keeping, and make and can an herbal soup. 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And the Honeybee Basics class is full. The Plateau Travel Plaza is inviting the community to celebrate the completion of its major expansion during a grand opening celebration tomorrow from noon to 9. Finishing up with a drone show at 9, Warm Springs Travel Member Arts and Crafts vendors are still being sought at for the event. Vendors must provide their own pop-up canopy, table, and chairs. To learn more or to reserve a space, contact Janelle at 541-460-7729. KWSO will be there.
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2: Sim Nashville's 23rd annual Hot Summer Nights Powwow and Encampment, Tuesday and Wednesday, July 14th and 15th, 2026, Sim Nashville Powwow Harbor. 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There's specials for 6 and under boys and girls, the Sweep Your Teepee World Championships, and the Family Team Dance. Wednesday, July 15th, 6 o'clock will be a potluck barbecue for all those attending. Then 7 o'clock will be the powwow with specials such as the Round Bustle open to all ages. There's going to be a Puthlapa open to all ages as well. The 15th annual Drummers Relay Race. The 17th annual running of the Sim Nashville Derby. Trophies and cash presented to the winners of each age group. Camping areas will be available with some teepee poles that will be available as well. Join for a good old time, bring your lawn chair, windbreaker, and good feelings. Sim Nashville's Hot Summer Nights, July 14th and 15th. See you there.
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0: John Trudell, activist, poet, and musician.
1: Indigenous peoples have been part of history since time immemorial. However, it isn't always that case that Native people are recognized for their contributions or success. It is important to recognize those who are striving to reach their goals and aspire to be an inspiration for others. Let's recognize those who have soared in their journeys and showed the diverse paths that are possible for all youth.
2: John Trudell was a visionary Native American activist, poet, and musician who left an indelible mark on the world. Born in 1946 on the Sani Sioux Reservation in Nebraska, Trudell emerged as a powerful voice for indigenous rights and social injustice. Trudell's life took a tragic turn in 1979 when a fire claimed the lives of his wife and three children. Devastated by this profound loss, he turned to writing and became a prominent figure in the American Indian movement, AIM. Trudell's passionate activism centered on the issues of land rights, cultural preservation, and the plight of Native American communities. Known for his captivating oratory skills, Trudell fearlessly confronted the systemic injustices faced by indigenous people. He advocated for sovereignty and self-determination, highlighting the exploitation and marginalization experienced by Native American tribes. Trudell's speeches were a potent blend of poetry, anger, and determination, urging people to recognize and rectify historical and ongoing injustices.
0: In addition to his activism, Trudell was an acclaimed poet and songwriter. His artistic expression became a platform to convey the struggles and resilience of Native Americans. His lyrics were deeply introspective, addressing themes of identity, spirituality, and the profound connection between human and nature. Trudell's music, infused with elements of rock, folk, and spoken word, captivated audiences and further amplified his powerful messages. John Trudell's impact extended beyond his activism and artistry. He played a pivotal role in raising awareness about the suppression and erasure of Native American cultures. He challenged prevailing stereotypes and fought for the recognition and celebration of Indigenous heritage. Trudell's legacy continues to inspire generations of activists, artists, and individuals seeking social justice.
2: Trudell passed away in 2015, leaving behind a rich legacy of advocacy and artistic brilliance. His unwavering commitment to Indigenous rights and his ability to articulate complex issues with profound clarity and emotion continue to resonate with people worldwide. John Trudell's life serves as a reminder that individuals, through their unwavering determination and creative expression, can bring about transformative change and inspire others to join the struggle for a more just and inclusive world.
1: Indigenous peoples have made remarkable achievements and continue to inspire the next generations as they continue to show them the many possibilities that there are out there. The question to think about is, who are some Native role models that inspire you? Who are some Native role models you feel should be recognized? This is KWSO 91.9 FM.

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0: That was Brett James with Like You on KWSO. 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

0: This is the Warm Springs program here on 91.9 FM KWSL. I'm Samaikin Allen. Gardening is one of the more peaceful hobbies in the world, and it's also a great boon to your mental health and physical well-being. Not only does it improve your mood, but just a bit of gardening can get you moving around enough for it to be a workout. John Bruno, the gardening coordinator over at OSU Extension Service here in Warm Springs, shares more about what this gardening does for the community.
1: We distribute all food grown in the gardens to the community. So we have food that goes to the senior kitchen, to the early childhood education kitchen, some art preservation team, Rosanna Sanders, Sarah Olson right here preserve and utilize a lot of the foods which go to the community. And people who just come by and they check out the garden, and if there's something going on, they'll be able to take some produce with them. And you know, it's a work in progress, and this is where it's at today, and open to ideas of how to best utilize these spaces to benefit our community right here in Warm Springs. That's the whole idea. And well, it was determined, you know, that we don't have a lot of food available right here immediately. So we're in a food desert is what it's called. So we are said to have food scarcity, and that we could do a lot more growing our own food and establish more food sovereignty. So that's the idea that I kind of fall back on with this whole endeavor of developing gardens in the Warm Springs community.
0: That was John Bruno, the garden coordinator here in Warm Springs. Gardening can be a huge help in keeping your brain and body healthy. And you get to also enjoy nature and the outdoors as a plus. Should gardening become an interest to you, John Bruno can answer any questions you may have at his phone number 541-777-7215 or through his email at john.bruno@oregonstate.edu. Reporting for the Warm Springs program here on 91.9 FM KWSO, I'm Samaikin Allen.
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1: 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You will need to bring your own bag, so be prepared for that. Friday, it has the Warm Springs Behavioral Health Center Relapse Prevention Group that goes on at 11. In the afternoon, it's Art and Emotion Group with Dr. Largent, and that is from 3 to 4. The Wellbriety Group Therapy is from 4 to 5, and these afternoon groups are open to the public. Warm Springs OSU Extension is having a hands-on kitchen market workshop to learn what you need to know to sell your foods in Oregon. It is tomorrow, July 11th, from 1 to 5 in the Family Resource Center Conference Room. You'll learn about Oregon cottage food regulations, design labels that meet state legal standards, learn how to use testing equipment for record keeping, and make and can an herbal soup. Space is limited, so sign up by contacting Sarah or Tracy at 541-553-3238. And just a heads up, the Honeybee Basics class is full. The Plateau Travel Plaza is inviting the community to celebrate its major expansion during a grand opening celebration tomorrow, July 11th, from noon to 9 p.m., finishing up with a drone show at 9 p.m. Warm Springs Travel Member Arts and Crafts vendors are being sought for the event. Vendors must provide their own pop-up canopy table and chairs. To learn more or reserve a space, contact Janelle at 541-460-7729. KSO will be there, and we look forward to seeing you. Warm Springs Nation Summer T-Ball registration for 5- and 6-year-olds will open July 13th. They're taking up to 40 players for the league, which will have games in August. In-person registration is coming up. For more information, contact Liz Hisataki at info.wsnll@gmail.com. The summer reading program at the Jefferson County Library is open through August 31st. Youth aged to 18 are invited to participate. Youth will earn a prize for registering and also for reading 120 minutes each week, completing a weekly challenge, and there's a grand prize for 960 minutes of reading. Register online at jcld.org. This community calendar is brought to you by Suriponia Collective. They provide youth peer support services through their Youth in Progress program and also provide reentry and recovery peer support services through their Sisters and Brothers Progress program in Jefferson County. 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
2: 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There's specials for 6 and under boys and girls, the Sweep Your Teepee World Championships, and the Family Team Dance. Wednesday, July 15th, 6 o'clock will be a potluck barbecue for all those attending. 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There's going to be a Puthlapa open to all ages as well. The 15th annual Drummers Relay Race. The 17th annual running of the Sim Nashville Derby. Trophies and cash presented to the winners of each age group. Camping areas will be available with some teepee poles that will be available as well. Join for a good old time. Bring your lawn chair, windbreaker, and good feelings. 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See you there.
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0: That's Freddie Jackson. You Are My Lady on KWSO. 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
9: This is What the Health on KWSO from Warm Springs Community Health. Physician assistant Reneva Dowdy and Dr. Michaela Fry discuss the HPV vaccine and other tools to help prevent cervical cancer. Cervical cancer is a cancer that affects people who have a uterus. The cervix is the part of the uterus that is at the very bottom that separates the vaginal canal from the uterus. The HPV virus causes 99% of cervical cancers. A vaccine for HPV was developed and it's available for everybody starting at age 11.
10: And so most of our work in preventing cervical cancer, because it is preventable, is targeting that HPV, because that HPV vaccine can prevent over 90% of HPV-related cancers.
11: Reneva, how do we protect against HPV and cervical cancer?
12: In preventing cervical cancer, Sean, besides the HPV vaccination, screening is another way. Women have pap smears, which is a way to screen for cervical cancer, is taking a swab sample of the cervix and looking at it under the microscope, the tissues, to see if there's any changes. And so it can be questions raised if there's abnormalities there. So that puts us on to the next way to prevent cervical cancers, which would be if you have an abnormal pap smear, then you need to have follow-up with your provider or possibly a referral, which could be another pap smear or a procedure called a colposcopy, which is a procedure that is provided here in Warm Springs at the clinic.
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1: This is KWSO News. I'm Samaya Kanalan. The Bonneville Power Administration is preparing to replace four damaged transmission towers on the Jones Canyon Santiam No. 1 line near Oregon Highway No. 9, west of the Sanatcho Longhouse on the Warm Springs Reservation. Two towers have been deformed by an active landslide, creating risks of the lines falling onto the highway and causing extended power outages to the greater Warm Springs area. The towers, part of lines originally built decades ago, are critical for reliable electricity south of Mount Hood. And this project will remove the four existing towers and install two new engineered steel poles in a safer, more stable location to avoid the moving slope. To minimize ground disturbance in the landslide zone, Bonneville Power Administration will use helicopters to transport materials. Access roads will be upgraded, and a cultural site will be avoided by rerouting, and a durable Armorflex crossing will be installed over a stream channel. Restoration, seeding, and monitoring are planned afterwards, with archaeologists overseeing sensitive work. Construction is scheduled in phases, with road and foundation work in 2026 and main tower/pole work during a May 2027 outage. BPA is fully funding the effort and working closely with the Confederated Tribes of Warm Springs. The upgrade aims to prevent safety hazards and ensure dependable power for the community, while also limiting long-term environmental impacts. KWSO weather for Central Oregon. Tonight, it'll be clear with a low around the 50s. And for the weekend, expect to see mostly cloudy and sunny skies of a high near the 90s. For KWSO News, I'm Samaya Allen.
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3: And I'm Mary Louise Kelly. Patriotic art is taking center stage this year as the United States celebrates its 250th. This month, we're looking at the effect of Trump administration policies on arts and culture. NPR's Chloe Veltman reports on how some artists are adapting to new patriotic priorities.
4: It's been 6 years since President Trump first announced his plan to build a sculpture park featuring 250 life-size statues of notable American figures.
5: And we will teach our children to know that they live in a land of legends.
4: Concrete plans for the National Garden of American Heroes are still in the works. Nevertheless, the National Endowment for the Arts has handed out some 50 grants to cultural groups around the country to help celebrate some of the heroes slated for inclusion, such as the 40th President of the United States.
6: God bless you, and God bless the United States of America.
4: At the Ronald Reagan Presidential Library and Museum, 40 miles northwest of downtown Los Angeles, the voice of the actor-turned-politician floats above music from his Hollywood career in a new orchestral and video work highlighting episodes from his colorful life.
7: Mr. Gorbachev, tear down this wall.
4: A regional group, the New West Symphony, created the Ronald Reagan Overture with the help of a $25,000 Garden of American Heroes grant from the NEA. Michael Christie is New West's music director.
8: Stirring patriotism on America's birthday. Like, that is a solid message. I'm proud of it.
4: Christie and the musicians perform against the backdrop of an enormous American flag. Reagan's Air Force One plane hangs above the audience. Audience member Teresa Brunasso is deeply moved.
9: It reaches out to your heart, it touches you inside and out, and it makes you so proud to be an American.
4: The NEA funds far more than patriotic programming, but this being the 250th anniversary year, there's a particular emphasis on national pride. In 2025, the Trump administration rescinded about $21 million in NEA grants, according to advocacy nonprofit Americans for the Arts. The money was pulled from projects around the country that did not meet the administration's funding objectives. For example, if they were too focused on diversity and inclusion, the administration said it was prioritizing grants for more patriotic works, like military band performances. In a statement, the NEA said the anniversary is an opportunity to celebrate our nation's rich artistic heritage and cultural legacy through many artistic disciplines and perspectives. The unexpected loss of funding devastated arts groups around the country, but some leaned into the spirit of American patriotism. Take the Chicago-based Mexican folk music group Sones de Mexico Ensemble. Last year, the NEA abruptly rescinded their grant to create concerts and education programs around a popular type of Mexican ballad known as a corrido. So when the group's co-founder, Juan Diaz, heard about the NEA's Garden of American Heroes grants, he decided to look down the list of heroes.
9: And I picked 8 people in U.S. history that I felt I could write a corrido about.
4: He repitched the project to the NEA, this time using Trump administration-approved subjects like aviator Amelia Earhart and baseball star Roberto Clemente. The grant came